0: Iran.
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2: 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So many texts. See, I said this before and it has rung true again today. There is deep investment in this game. And I don't know, maybe when we talk netball, we don't necessarily get the calls, but we absolutely get the feedback. A lot of texts. Privatise it, says this one. And why are you doing it? Privatise Super Rugby. Well, funnily enough, we're going to talk about that after 1 o'clock because privatisation is the catch cry for Super Rugby now as well. I'm sure you've seen the report that's been, I think, leaked is probably the right word, during the week, and it's laid bare the fairly parlous state of Super Rugby teams here in New Zealand and their financial situation. We'll get to that with Steve Lancaster after 1 o'clock. I'll get through a couple of these texts. Really good one here, and it's unsigned, but has taken a high degree of care in sending this. The idea, it says, that Netball New Zealand should relinquish control of the game to private investors is highly unlikely to best serve the game in the long term. The CEO has it right. The long-term future of the game is the key consideration. This has been proven many times over both sport and in business, that the short term cannot be the driver of the long term. They cannot sacrifice the long-term health of the game for the benefit of the current players, if that becomes the choice. Hopefully it doesn't come to that. The players may have to accept some short-term pain, and some may not survive in the game, sadly. There has to be a prosperous future for netball that will provide for careers for the elite and for the great experiences and development that goes in the grassroots game and what it offers. Very good text. Very good text, which I agree with. I don't think the two things have to be mutually exclusive, though. The long-term health of the game or the short-term survival of the game, they're not mutually exclusive. Both things can be true. Both things can be true, but it's a good point you make. And I guess that is, you know, Jenna Wootten, this isn't her first rodeo. You know, she's been around the block in terms of sporting administration. So she's right to be pragmatic and prudent. But it all circles back to the point I guess I've been making most of the hour, and that is that time is of the essence here. We need some action, some movement forward. Thanks for all your texts. Been great to read them all. Steve Lancaster, after 1.
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12: 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Mike Hosking, Heather Duplessis-Allen, Matt Heath, Tyler Adams. 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
16: It's 1 o'clock. I'm Sandy Hodge. A cold snap is set to sweep across the country this weekend. It's hitting the South Island today, with it spreading to the North Island tomorrow. Met Service has issued road snowfall warnings for Arthurs, Lewis, Lindis and Porter's Pass and the Crown Range Road for today. On Sunday, warnings also kick in for the Desert Road and Napier-Taupo Road. Met Service meteorologist Ethan Walton-Jones says temperatures will reach their coldest tomorrow night.
17: I'm going to see Mount Cook Village get down to minus 7. Twizel's going to get down to minus 6. And then we've got places like Timaru getting down to minus 3 on Sunday night.
16: Seven aftershocks have hit Indonesia after a magnitude 7.6 earthquake struck off the coast of Flores. The European Mediterranean Seismological Centre says it was at a depth of 10 kilometres. The series of aftershocks have ranged from 5 to 6.1 in magnitude. Indonesia's Meteorology, Climatology and Geophysics Agency warns of the possibility of tsunami waves being generated by the quake. Separately, Australia's Tsunami Warning Centre said the undersea earthquake will have no tsunami threats to the Australian mainland, islands or territories. Vibrant scenes at Auckland's new Karanga Ahapi station, with thousands getting a first look. Marcus Allen is there.
18: The new underground station and surrounding streets are buzzing in true K-Road fashion, with more than 20,000 people registering for the event. It includes the country's longest escalator, with soon-to-be commuters venturing 33 metres below street level.

0: Matthews says Mangione admits travelling to New York with the intent to kill Thompson.
1: And spoke about how he used a 3D printer to make the gun and silencer, told how he shot Mr. Thompson in the back.
0: Sentencing for the stalking charges will be in December, with the murder trial due to begin in September. Christchurch police are investigating a dog attack which has left a young child dead in Aranui. Emergency services were called to a home on Basingstoke Street yesterday afternoon following a report that a child sustained serious dog bite injuries. They arrived on the scene to find a young child in a critical condition, and despite the immediate efforts of first responders and a member of the household, the child died from their injuries. Police say the dog involved is known to the occupants and lived at the property. Inquiries are ongoing and the occupants of the house are assisting the police. An emergency phone alert has been sent to millions of people across England and Wales, warning against any activity that could start a fire. In the alert, the government says there is a very high risk of wildfires nationally and warns against using barbecues, fire pits and fireworks. 19 houses in the UK's West Midlands have been fully destroyed. Iverley Park farmer Daniel Pardoe went with 20 others from the local firemen community to work in fire breaks around Staffordshire.
2: I was over there with a self-propelled sprayer, using that as a tender to try and treat hot spots and treat the leading edge of the flames.
3: To News Talk ZB Sport. A rare opportunity to break a 22-year drought is spurring on Bay of Plenty ahead of their NPC match with Ranfurly Shield holders Canterbury. The Steamers last hoisted the log of wood in 2004. Coach Richard Watt says they're ready for a fight.
4: When a guy challenges for the heavyweight title, mate, he's got to get in there, he's got to throw punches, he's not going to win the title any other way. So we're definitely going down with that mindset that we're going to throw punches and throw everything at it, leave no stone unturned, really.
3: Kick-off at 2:05pm, NPC coverage with NZ Safety Blackwoods, power tools, welding, abrasives and more. A disastrous start to IndyCar's new street course race in Canada. The series has been forced to postpone the first practice session in Markham, Ontario until tomorrow due to the promoters not having the track ready. Reports say several aspects of track construction weren't complete, with unfinished safety barriers the biggest concern. Fans were forced to wait for hours before leaving disappointed, with no cars making it onto track. Could another Queensland great be the next man at the helm of the Maroons in League's State of Origin? Billy Slater has resigned as coach after a five-year tenure. Queensland's most capped player Cameron Smith is viewed as a potential successor to Slater. Smith has told 2GB he didn't think Slater would be stepping down.
5: I haven't put any thought into it, but it's something definitely to consider, because I'm a lot like Billy. I love the state of Queensland, I love the people and I love the jersey.
3: Meanwhile, Scott Robertson will not be coaching in the NRL for the foreseeable future. The former All Blacks and Crusaders coach has declined an offer to become the inaugural coach of the Southern Orcas. The team is bidding for entry amid speculation a 20th side could be added to the competition in 2029. I'm Clay Wilson. That's News Talk ZB News and Sport with Sanderson Vitamins from Woolworths Pharmacies around New Zealand. It's 5 minutes past one. Jason Pine is next.
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9: The short forecast for all of New Zealand till midnight tomorrow. Northland, Auckland and Coromandel, a few showers, possibly heavy tomorrow. Waikato to Kapiti, including Taramanui, Taupo and Bay of Plenty. Showers, possibly heavy, becoming isolated tomorrow. Gisborne, Hawke's Bay and Taihape, periods of rain. Wellington and Wairarapa, cloudy with showers. Nelson, scattered rain developing, clearing tomorrow. Bulla to Fiordland, cloudy periods, scattered rain developing in Nelson for a time overnight. Marlborough to Southland, cloudy periods with showers tomorrow. And for the Chatham Islands, cloudy periods and the chance of a shower, rain tomorrow.
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8: 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Mike Hosking, Ryan Bridge, Matt Heath, Tyler Adams, all the names you can trust. 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
9: It's 3 o'clock. I'm Sandy Hodge. Two people have died following a serious crash involving a car and a motorcycle last night in Rotorua's Ofata. Police were called to the crash near the intersection of Tinai Road and Rotokawa Road around 9:40pm. They say the motorcycle's driver and passenger were located deceased at the scene. Get ready to rug up because a cold front's sweeping the nation this weekend. Met Service has issued road snowfall warnings for Arthurs, Lewis, Linders and Porter's Pass and the Crown Range Road for today. On Sunday, warnings also kick in for the Desert Road and Napier Taupo Road. Met Service meteorologist Ethan Walton-Jones says the weather is also bringing strong cold southerlies.
10: With that cold front, we've got strong wind watch out for Wellington, Marlborough Sounds, the Kaikoura Coast and Taranaki, where we're expecting those southerly or southeast winds may approach gale in exposed places.
9: At least two are dead after a powerful magnitude 7.7 earthquake has struck off the coast of Indonesia, followed by several aftershocks. It struck in the Flores region at a depth of 35 kilometres. Video on social media showed buildings crumbling and people panicking. A local tsunami warning was issued and later retracted. NEMA says there's no threat of a tsunami to New Zealand. Police are investigating the circumstances of a fatal dog attack involving a child in Christchurch's Aranui yesterday. Officers have been speaking with and providing support to those living at the Basingstoke Street address where it happened. The dog involved lived at the property and has now been removed from the address. Local councillor Kelly Barber says there's been shock and sadness in the community.
11: I just hope that there's something we can learn from this so that this never happens to another family again.
9: A service helping older workers find jobs is seeing the number of people on its books swell. Clients for seniors at work have increased at 9,500, up almost 50%. Group founder Ian Fraser says its Facebook page attracts up to 300,000 visits a month. He says high unemployment means employers are spoilt for choice.
12: It's so easy for an employer just to put a listing on their own careers board or on one of the big players like Seek, and they'll get 50, 100, 200, 300, even 500 applications.
9: Australians are helping prop up New Zealand's tourism recovery. Visitor numbers are back at 95% of pre-pandemic levels, but the recovery has stalled in the past 6 months, with European and North American markets slowing due to the Iranian war. Australian arrivals are up about 14% year on year. Infometrics principal economist Nick Brunston says their economy is in a better... Infometrics principal economist Nick Brunston says their economy is in a better position, so

0: Blacks have held off an almighty Bay of Plenty comeback for a 33-28 victory on Sky Sport. Trailing 28-7 with around half an hour remaining, the Steamers rattled off three unanswered converted tries to level scores at 28-all, but Canterbury regained the lead through a 71st-minute try to replacement back Toby Bell, hanging on as the visitors put together almost 20 phases in injury time before coughing up possession. NBC coverage with NZ Safety Blackwoods, Power Tools, Welding, Abrasives and more. Southern Orcas chair Sir Graham Lowe is disappointed but not disheartened after a failed attempt to attract Scott Robertson as the inaugural coach for the potential NRL side. Offered a four-year deal, the former All Blacks and Crusaders mentor has turned down the Orcas as they ramp up their bid to become the competition's 20th side, likely in 2029. Despite missing out on Robertson, Lowe says there are no shortage of high-quality options.
1: It's quite amazing how many coaches there are around who are keen to move on given an opportunity. And so, yeah, getting a coach is no problem. And we've certainly got a number under consideration already that we have already had chats with.
0: And a disastrous start to IndyCar's new street course race in Canada. The series has been forced to postpone the first practice session in Markham, Ontario until tomorrow, due to the promoters not having the track ready. Reports say several aspects of track construction weren't complete, with unfinished safety barriers the biggest concern. I'm Clay Wilson. That's Newstalk ZB News and Sport with Sanderson Vitamins from Woolworths Pharmacies around New Zealand. It's 5 minutes past four. Tim Beveridge is next.
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3: Short forecast for all of New Zealand till midnight tomorrow. Northland, Auckland and Coromandel, a few showers, possibly heavy tomorrow. Waikato to Kapiti, including Taramanui, Taupo and Bay of Plenty, showers, possibly heavy, becoming isolated tomorrow. Gisborne, Hawke's Bay and Taihape, periods of rain. Wellington and Wairarapa, cloudy with showers. Nelson, scattered rain developing, clearing tomorrow. Bullets of Fiordland, cloudy periods, scattered rain developing in Nelson for a time overnight. Marlborough to Southland, cloudy periods with showers tomorrow. And for the Chatham Islands, cloudy periods and the chance of a shower, rain tomorrow.
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0: mistakes in an All Blacks jersey.
1: It just comes back down to being as clinical as we can be at this level, and one, driving the team around, but also putting us in the right areas to be clinical and come away with some points and keep that scoreboard ticking over.
0: Live commentary from 5am on Newstalk ZB Sport and iHeartRadio. 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And Warriors prop Tanner Stowers-Smith insists they must be at the top of their game to avoid an NRL boil over against the Broncos in Brisbane tonight. The two teams have had contrasting fortunes this season, with the Warriors still in the mix for the minor premiership and the Broncos in a battle to avoid the wooden spoon. Stowers-Smith says while the home side has nothing to play for, they remain a real threat.
2: That's sort of what makes these teams at the bottom a little bit harder and more dangerous, is they've got nothing to lose and they want to tip you off the top, you know, so they're going to come out firing, but so are we.
0: Kick-off tonight at 9:35pm. I'm Clay Wilson. That's Newstalk ZB News and Sport with Sanderson Vitamins from Woolworths Pharmacies around New Zealand. It's 5 minutes past five. Tim Beveridge is next.
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4: Your forecast for all of New Zealand till midnight tomorrow. Northland, Auckland and Coromandel, a few showers, possibly heavy tomorrow. Waikato to Kapiti, including Taramanui, Taupo and Bay aplenty. Showers, possibly heavy, becoming isolated tomorrow. Gisborne, Hawke's Bay and Taihape, periods of rain. Wellington and Wairarapa, cloudy with showers. Nelson, scattered rain developing, clearing tomorrow. Bullets of Fiordland, cloudy periods, scattered rain developing in Nelson for a time overnight. Marlborough to Southland, cloudy periods with showers tomorrow. And for the Chatham Islands, cloudy periods and the chance of a shower, rain tomorrow.
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0: questions, and we're going to tackle that tonight. There is no such thing as a better version of a song that's live. Actually, I'm going to undo myself because I have a fine example of one particular big hit, where I didn't even know there was a studio recorded version. The live version has been thrashed to pieces over the years. So, going back to the songs that you love and you bought on a 45, which singles do you remember buying for their A side, only to find out that the B side was so much better? How many B side hits can you think of? And do you have them all in your collection? You might have to go rustle through your record collection to find out. Do you have 45s that you've never, ever flipped to play the B-side on? You'll be able to tell because of the patina of the vinyl, in other words, the scratches. Which B-side tracks of your collection do you believe are completely underrated? I want to hear your recommendations, and the number to call is absolutely free. It's 0800 80 1080. The text is 9292. And of course, you can also fire me an email if you like. My email is roman@newstalkzb.co.nz. This is quite lovely, isn't it? It's quite a lovely song. It almost reminds me of... No, that's not the right track. Now, that's not a good start. I do apologise. I was thinking, that doesn't sound quite right, does it? It doesn't sound... No, my producers are nodding. It's the wrong track. Okay, that's fine. So your job tonight is to either go through your record collection and look at those 45s, all the albums, and go from A side to B side and tell me which of the B sides you think are the bigger hits. 0800 80 1080 and 9292 on the text. I'm just going to sort this record player out before we go any further. 12 past 6.
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11: Fearless, focused, informed. 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
12: James Doolan is the strategic director of the Hotel Councils with us. So someone turns up in a hotel room and pays it. Doesn't matter what you call it or how you do it, does it?
13: ACT's doing something a little bit different. They're not creating a new tax, but they're the first party to acknowledge the fundamental problem we have. A huge amount of tax is collected from tourists, but not enough of it goes back to the local communities that host the tourists. So ACT are saying they're not going to create a new $1 charge. They're just going to share out some of the central government tax. I welcome the idea. They're the first major political party to acknowledge the problem.
11: Back Monday from 6 a.m, the Mike Hosking Breakfast with Arvida, News Talk ZB. 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
0: Quarter past six here through till 12. So tonight's a game of two halves, if you like. It's an A side and it's a B side. We're going to be looking at the B sides that became big hits, and you may well have to go back to your record collection and have a look through the albums and the 45s to see which of the, not the wrong side, but just the side that wasn't with all the hits, the B side. Tell me which of those tracks are big hits for you and the ones that you love. And also the other question is there such a thing as a live version of a song that's so much better than the studio version? Rod Stewart's a big name. He hasn't been very well lately, has he? Rod Stewart had a big hit with Reason to Believe, but this was a track that was the B-side that was even bigger back in 1971.
7: Aye, that's the right one.
0: Yeah, this is Rod Stewart from 1971. A B-side that became like an A-side. This is Maggie May.
7: Let's go, Rod!

0: XZB, This Is In My Day. That's Fleetwood Mac and Silver Springs from 1976. I can tell you, hand on heart, that's the first time I've ever heard that particular track, and I like it. I'm not surprised. I'm not surprised it went from being a B-sider to an A-side hit. Well, they didn't change it to the A-side, but do you know what I mean? It became a big hit, which was fabulous. Pet Shop Boys, Depeche Mode, U2, David Bowie, George Harrison, Oasis, Kraftwerk, Franz Ferdinand, The Buzzcocks, Morrissey, The Stone Roses. Oh, there's just so many bands that had a lot of success with a B-side. So, from you, your job is to tell me which of the B-sides you've loved on the records or the 45s that you've got, the LPs, EPs, 45s. And also, are there versions of songs that are so much better live? There aren't, are there? It's like, what? Of course not. Ah, but there are. And I can only think of one. I'll play that for you at some point. I'll play you both versions so you can do the comparison for me. 2227, stand by, Mike. I'll be with you very, very shortly.
1: 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And it's the devotion of fans that keeps the world moving. Across every mile and engine, Valvoline has protected them all. Valvoline, official supporter of the FIFA World Cup 2026 and fans everywhere.
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0: Kia ora, good evening, welcome. I'm Roman Travers. This is In My Day, and I'm with you right through till 12. Now, there are several things you need to know. And three of them are these things. The first is the free phone number. No one does a free phone number like we do. 0800 80 10 80. From anything you make calls from. 9292 is the text, that's number two. Number three, the email, roman@newstalkzb.co.nz. Number four, which I've just remembered, is that if you are listening overseas on iHeartRadio, you can get in touch as well. All the information you need is on our website, newstalkzb.co.nz, including the In My Day podcast, which you'll find under the shows tab or wherever you get your delicious podcast from. Tonight requires a little bit of homework. It may not be homework if you've got a great memory for all the records you've purchased over the years. The 45s, the albums, the EPs, the LPs. And the famous B-sides, those tracks that were never designated by producers or by the band to be a big hit. But they did, they became a big hit. We've already played a few, Fleetwood Mac, Rod Stewart. There's a cracker coming up from Duran Duran from 1981. But it's a chance for you to regale and sort of celebrate, I guess, the record collection that you have and the favourite songs that you might have that you think, why was this never a hit? Tell me about those. Also, the question tonight is there such a thing as an amazing live version when you compare it to the studio recorded version? My take on that is basically that when you watch a band live, you're seeing the song and hearing it the way the band really wants to perform it. And what you get from the studio is what the, you know, when all the producers get involved and they manicure it to perfection. Yeah, so that's it. Looking forward to it. 0800 80 10 80. The text is 9292. Welcome, Angela.
1: Oh, hi.
0: Hello.
1: Hi. I was just ringing up about you. I was driving home and I heard you talking about Charlene Spiteri.
0: Yes.
1: From Texas. You pronounce it that way. But I met her in London and we were both nannying. I'd gone over to do my OE. And she was just starting out and she's a bit older than me, but she was always, like, we'd take the baby to the park and whatnot. There's sort of like a few of us. And she was always strumming her guitar and singing and writing songs in and around working. Yeah, just always a very lovely lady and very talented.
0: I thank you so much for calling and for getting the pronunciation of her name correct. Spiteri.
1: Spiteri. Spiteri. Greek Italian, I think.
0: Ah, right. Well, she has that look about her too, doesn't she?
1: Yes.
0: Did you know at the time that she was the famous performer?
1: Because that song had actually come out, that song that I did, but I didn't. Mm. I think, and also

0: islands, cloudy periods, a few showers turning to rain in the morning. I'm Joe Gilfillan. That's News Talk ZB, news, sport and weather to 8:07.
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0: News Talk ZB, this is In My Day. And one of the B-side bangers from David Bowie, Velvet Goldmine from 1975. It's not a track I've ever heard before, but some of these B-sides have had great success in their day and continue to do so. Have you ever flipped over the 45s predominantly? Most people would play both sides of an album, but when it comes to the 45s, it might just be the hit that you've thrashed over and over again. I'd like to hear about your record collections as well, and those songs that you went out to purchase in advance of an album. You go and buy that 45, 29 to 11. Also, the interesting or famous people that you've bumped into as a result of being on an OE, or even working here in a mobile service station or a hotel or something, and someone famous has been across the counter from you. Let's hear those stories. 0800 80 1080 9292 is the text.
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0: 26 to 11. Hi there, Clarence.
8: Hi there, Roman. Great subject. And as you notice, I've got my radio voice back.
0: Oh, good. Yeah, excellent.
8: Yes, I was very much the worst for wear a couple of days ago. And looking after himself, starved, the fever and all the rest of it.
0: What do you think it was? Just the flu, the cold, something worse?
8: It was a combination of factors. I got very cold and overdid it. I am an invalid and I carried up quite a load in the cold from the shops and run myself down a bit, and I must have picked up a bot or two.
0: Nasty.
8: And I also breathed some dust in when I was doing some cleaning, and I was wearing a mask, but I think some of it snuck through.
0: Yeah.
8: So it all, you know, too many elements in the experiment to name one, but I think that it was a cumulative effect. But the subject, brilliant, brilliant. You just covered so many already. But I've mentioned these before, and when you think you've heard the best, and then someone or a group come out and do it better.
0: Mm-hmm.
8: And look so damn good doing it too. Led Zeppelin's When the Levee Breaks, done by the girls of Zipparella.
0: Oh.
8: Gretchen Men, and they are just genius. And they look great as well. But you wouldn't believe the group of girls could play so well and outdo Led Zeppelin.
0: That's quite the feat. Yeah, exactly.
8: Yeah, and the other one is a little bit older and more our style, really. I always get these two wrong because I'm a bit dyslexic, but either Arlo or Woody Guthrie did the City of New Orleans, the train song from going from Kankakee Key down to New Orleans. Mm-hmm. And it was made for Willie Nelson.
0: I can imagine him doing that. Yeah, yeah, yeah.
8: It's just that gravel and that is just absolutely, he stole it, yeah. Mm. Yeah, so, but there's a lot of those famous people I've met. Well, as a singer, the great, of course, Harry Secombe of the Goons. And yes. And I was just in a shop, he was buying a small tape recorder. And I said, "You're not in Swanee, you're pushing in front of me." He said, "Oh, we've got a budding Sellers."
0: Where was this?
8: J.A. Russell in Hobson Street when it was running both ways and I was working as a pen mechanic for Parker Pens.
0: Yeah.
8: And the other one was Ivan Rebrov, and I went to a party with him and gave him a lift home to his hotel in my little Morris Minor 1000.
0: So tell me about Ivan. I don't know that name. Tell me why I should know that name.
8: Ivan Rebrov, six octaves, sang in Russian, German, English, French. He did Tevye as Fiddler on the Roof and played violin as Tevye in France, Paris, France, for years. And he came out here he used to come out every 3 years. And I remember taking one of his albums, 14 albums I've got of his, and it was with a 70-piece orchestra and two tracks there with his 5-piece balalaika ensemble. Yeah. And he said, Graham, yes. He remembered my name. My second name's Graham, and I'd introduced myself as Graham in those days. And he'd remembered me 3 years later, and he'd been around the world and travelled, and I thought, God, this guy.
0: That is quite extraordinary. Now, go back to Harry Secombe. It was Harry Secombe, wasn't it?
8: Yes, he's very tall, that guy, yeah.
0: And so he was in New Zealand. What was he doing, performing or on holiday?
8: Oh, yes, he's a great tenor, of course.
0: Mm.
8: And he was singing at the town hall, and he was buying a little tape recorder or getting something done for it at the electrical shop just below the Parker Pen, E.J. Hyams, where I worked. Right. And I went down at lunchtime, and he was just there, and I came up behind him and did my blue bottle impression.
0: And he got it straight away. Did the people in the shop know who they were dealing with?
8: Oh, I'd be hard-pressed not to think so.
0: Yeah,
8: great, man.
0: But it is funny sometimes when you're confronted with someone away from what you'd normally see them on, like the television, for example, you're going, I know who you are, but I don't. Yeah, you're staring at them for a while, and they're out of context, right?
8: Yes. Well, if you're show-busy people like we are, we're relaxed about being around people who are also, and they actually enjoy a little bit of fun, you know?
0: Yeah.
8: Because they've got so much on their plate, and you just take them out of that for a moment and give them a moment to smile or laugh or something.
0: Mm. I think that's why those people that I mentioned before would come in, they'd actually ask the chauffeur, take me somewhere quiet where I'm not going to be harangued and harassed. And so they'd come into our little pub just off Langham Street in London, central London, by Piccadilly Circus. No, by Great Portland Street. Anyway, it was just off Oxford Circus. And it's just weird when you see these people walking and asking for a pint of lager and you go, I know who you are. Wow. Amazing.
8: A friend of mine was working in Cairns. And Lee Marvin used to go there on holiday, and he'd put $1,000 on the bar and told the barman, I don't want anybody approaching me and ask me about showbiz. I'm here to go fishing. And my mate met him, and he just said hello to him, and he said, yep, nodded and walked off.
0: Yes.
8: Yeah. But it's just interesting. I've met a lot of quite famous people, just briefly. Mm. The great Kreskin, the mind reader, I met him in the lobby of a hotel. He called it the lobby.
0: Did he know you were coming?
8: No, no.
0: Well, you said he was a mind reader.
8: Very good. That was quick.
0: I knew you, I knew you were coming, Clarence.
8: I fell right into that one. Yeah. You know, the girl was reading a crystal ball in the church, and her favourite song, she was scrying in the chapel. Scrying is reading a crystal ball.
0: Yes, yeah, that's very good. But no, yeah, that doesn't go hand in hand. A crystal ball in a church, that wouldn't be, wow, the place would just spontaneously combust, wouldn't it? Cheers, Clarence, or Graham, as you're known to your superstar friends. I quite like your stories there. Harry Secombe, hilarious. Isn't it funny that he was such a serious singer and yet such a comedic person with the Goons? Much appreciated, Clarence. Sam and Harry, stand by, 19 to 11.
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0: 16 to 11. Hi there, Sam.
19: Hi, Roman. I'm actually South African, and I met my Kiwi husband, he's my ex-husband now, while he was playing rugby in South Africa.
0: Mm-hmm.
19: And then the two of us went off and followed the All Blacks around Europe, and my husband was very friendly with John Timu, so he'd give us tickets to all the games, which was very nice. And then we went and worked in London in a pub, and then one day my ex-husband got a phone call from Gordon Titchens and said, too many injuries, I need you back. So he had to fly back to New Zealand for rugby. And I said, well, I'm not ready to go back yet. I'm going to find a job.
0: Mm-hmm.
19: So I did. I'm not sure if you know about the Southern Cross magazines, which are at the train stations.
0: Yeah.
19: And the Kiwis and South Africans, and they all get their jobs and that from there.
0: Or New Zealand House from the little shop.
19: Yeah.
0: But yeah, yeah.
19: Yeah. So I grabbed the magazine and found this job, and it said it was in Windsor. And so I called that evening. And it was a very posh lady, and she said, yes, and she'd love to meet me. And so my job would be for 12 weeks to look after the girls as a nanny while the summer vacation.
0: Mm-hmm.
19: And so I said, Bean was still there at the time, and I said, I said to him, well, we'll go to Windsor because we've not seen the castle or anything yet. And then where would you like to meet us? Because she said she'd like to meet us after work. So she said, well, we'll meet in the castle. And I thought, okay. And she said, Salisbury Tower. So we went and we waited down there. Down she came. Anyway, I ended up getting the job, and it was for Lord and Lady Roberts, and she was the Queen, one of the Queen's curators, and he was one of the, he looked after the stately furniture and all the jewellery and the arts and the paintings and everything, because they shift them around from stately home to stately home when they have the different viewings. And I was also given this giant key, and I was told I could take the girls up all around Windsor Great Park. And the key was to let us into the Queen's stables.
0: Wow.
19: And I was told, if you ever see the corgis, just be ready. And this one day we were going up to see the horses, and these corgis came through the giant gates, and I just about slipped, and I had the two little girls pulling my trousers, saying, curtsy, curtsy.
0: Oh.
19: And then she came up to us, and she just, she knew the little girls. She asked them how they were, and they introduced me as their nanny. So that was pretty special. And I ended up going to a church service at St. Paul's Cathedral, and all the royals were there. And then two other things that I did while I was with the young girls, the mum asked me, Lady Roberts asked me, if I would take them on a holiday 1 week to the Isle of Wight, because the one grandfather was the Archbishop of the Isle of Wight. And then I had to take them another week up to Aldington in Kent. And that grandmother and grandfather were Lord and Lady Aldington of Kent.
0: Mm-hmm.
19: So I had some quite interesting people that I was meeting.
0: Didn't you just?
19: Yeah.
0: Tell me, when you saw the corgis coming and the girls were pulling at your frock or your dress or whatever and saying, you might, you got a curtsy, did you have that wave of, was it excitement or fear?
19: Absolute fear. I honestly was petrified.
0: Really? Yeah.
19: Yeah. But she looked, she came around, she had brown jodhpur type pants on, brown jacket, brown scarf over her hair.
0: Mm-hmm.
19: But she was really sweet and really lovely.
0: How long did the conversation last for?
19: Very short.
0: Mm.
19: Because, you know, she just, we just got introduced and she basically went on her way and said, well, I hope you all have a wonderful day.
0: Aw, that's quite lovely, isn't it? Did she did she ask you if you were from Australia or New Zealand? Did she pick up on the accent?
19: Well, that would have been very tricky.
0: Oh, the South African accent. Yeah, sorry. Yeah.
19: No, but that would have been very tricky because I actually didn't even have a work permit.
0: Oh. Mm. Okay.
19: And I was working and living in Windsor Castle.
0: Yeah.
19: They, when I went for the job interview, they didn't ask anything like that, which was, I found quite strange, because there I was living in the castle.
0: Yes.
19: With no work permit.
0: Did they do, so it doesn't sound like they would have done much of a security background check on you at all. These days it'd be very thorough, wouldn't it? You'd be interviewed.
19: I know, but what had happened was one of my parents' friends, my dad was the assistant general manager of Barclays Bank in South Africa, and one of his friends had gone over to the UK to do a very top job in the UK. And they were Anglican and, you know, they did follow up as far as references that I had given them.
0: Mm.
19: They did ring and find out, you know, was I going to be okay? And I had the two little girls, and one was 12 and one was 9.
0: Mm-hmm.
19: And so, yeah, I took them off on holiday to the Isle of Wight and then took them down to, up to Aldington in Kent.
0: How special. And did you keep in touch with those girls through your life?
19: Yeah. The cutest thing was, because at Salisbury Towers, when you go into Windsor Castle, it's on your left. It's the first tower that you see as you go through the main gates. Uh-huh. And then you've got the cathedral in front of you, and you've got a beefeater right outside. So it was right outside my flat, because we had the bottom half of Salisbury Tower was mine and the girls, and then Lord and Lady Roberts were upstairs. And so, that, you know, all the time there was a changing of the guards right outside my room.
20: Wow.
19: And the little girls were so sweet. They bought me this giant badge and that I wore, and it was said, "I'm not a tourist. I live here."
20: Oh, that's very special. Yeah. Now, when the Queen was around or residing in that particular place, did you know, because in the morning the bloke with his bagpipe, she used to have that guy play his bagpipes outside on the lawn?
19: Also you'd see the flag was always flying.
20: Oh, yes.
19: Because if they're not there, the flag's not flying.
20: Yes. Did you find yourself doing what I just did, trying to speak very nicely when... Do you know what I mean? Did you feel like you went
19: to a good school?
20: Oh, you did. Oh, you see, I didn't. I didn't go to a good school, but yes. No, that's interesting. I love that. I love that story. And I, you know, as much as I'm not a royalist, I had a lot of time for the work that the Queen did, and boy, did she have some Muppets in her life, didn't she? Wow.
19: Yes.
20: Yeah.
19: Yes. Because when I went to church with all of them, St. Paul's Cathedral. We was all Fergie and all of them were there too.
20: Yeah.
19: Mm.
20: Okay.
19: That's a disappointment.
20: I love that you kept in touch with the girls. And were they good girls or were they spoilt little brats?
19: They were absolutely gorgeous. Aww. And so, so sweet.
20: Oh, that's
19: but
20: lovely.
19: The one time Amelia had her little friend come over and play.
20: Yes.
19: And they were upstairs in the bedroom.
20: Uh-oh.
19: And they were having a grand old time. And I thought, I'd better go and check on them. So she was 9. And I went into the room and I just was like, what the heck are you doing?
20: No.
19: They had got body paint out, face paint, body paint. And the two of them were Pink Panthers from head to toe.
20: Oh, brilliant.
19: But they hadn't done a very good job because it was everywhere, the pink.
20: Oh, no.
19: Yeah.
20: Okay.
19: But it was really, really cool, actually, because, you know, just being in amongst that environment.
20: Yes.
19: With all the beefeaters and all the beautiful horses and...
20: Yeah.
19: Yeah.
20: Heck of a place to be for a vegetarian, right, just surrounded by beefeaters. I understand exactly what you're saying, but, yeah, what an extraordinary story, Sam. I have a very strong feeling that that could well be on the In My Day podcast. I don't know. I'll try and twist the arm of the team. That's a cracking story, Sam. Thank you so much. 6 to 11, 0800 80 1080, 9292 is the text.
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20: 4 to 11. I've got Harry, but I've said to Harry, oh, look, let's just you know, make yourself a Milo and a cupcake or something, and I'll come back to you just after the news because there's just not much time to squeeze in a story. And Harry's doing just that. We'll be with Harry soon. So, yeah, if you want to join in for the very last hour, this is currently the penultimate hour, and then the last hour, you'll be going, crikey, oh, I thought I had plenty of time. You just jump in. Get in there and I'll get you on the, I'll put you in the green room when you call 0800 80 1080. You can text as well, 9292. I've got some great music to come to, more B tracks. The next B-side banger will be from the Doobie Brothers from 1973. The Manic Street Preachers. I've got a Rolling Stones track as well, and I'm surprised that it was a B-side, because it's one of their biggest hits, but it wasn't designed to be a big hit, probably because of the length of it as well. It's about 7 minutes long. And I'm still quite keen to play one of the hits from Texas in light of Angela, a caller a couple of hours ago who worked alongside the lead singer from Texas, Charlene Spiteri. It's not a name that I've ever seen before, but she's a very distinctive-looking Scots lady. Scots person, you'll know the look. She's just a beautiful, beautiful woman, shortish black hair, and they're still performing. Texas are still going. They've got a tour coming up in the UK, so I'll get to that. So if you have just joined in, here's what you need to know. Well, there's so much really, but what I'm looking for is your take on the best B-sides, those albums, those 45s, those EPs, LPs that you've purchased over your lifetime, and you bought it for a big hit, but the B-sides were so much better, and some of them did go on to be big hits as well. And also, live versus studio recordings, you might have a preference on certain songs as well. The number to call, 0800 80 10 80.
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Kia ora, good evening, welcome. This is the last hour of In My Day for Saturday the 15th of August. I'm Roman Travers here through till 12. Jim Sneddon with you after 12. And I've just realised I've left my glasses out in the newsroom. Can't see a sausage. No, I'm actually okay. I think I can see. It's not too bad.

0: News Talk ZB, a big hit for the Manic Street Preachers from Wales, Donkeys from 1993, the B-side to Roses in Hospital. Welcome to you, Sid. How are you?
1: Oh, pretty good, mate. And you?
0: Yeah, good.
1: Good. Hey, I just want to ask you about the Bulls and the All Blacks.
0: Yes.
1: Is it live on your channel?
0: It is. Absolutely. Oh, heck yeah. This is the home of sport. So the home of sport. 5 o'clock excellent. Tomorrow morning.
1: Excellent. Yeah. It's not live on TV, I don't think, is it?
0: I'm not sure. It'll be on Sky Sport and that, but it's on ZB Sport. News Talk ZB Sport, right? Yeah, thank you, Jim. I've got Jim who's just, he's doing a Marcel kind of act with me. Lots of miming, but yeah. News Talk ZB Sport is where you'll find the commentary with Elliot Smith. Thank you, Sid. Jim Sneedon's with you next. Thanks for everything tonight. I'm going to bed.
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8: In this update, the Tertiary Education Union says insecure work is becoming a major risk for New Zealand universities. It says thousands of university researchers are working on insecure or short-term contracts. It's calling for more secure jobs, saying much of the research work is funded through grants, which staff have to apply for themselves. Union spokesperson Antonia Verstappen says many are burnt out by the insecurity that comes with being on a fixed-term contract.
9: We're worried that these researchers will look to go elsewhere, and we need our universities to commit to researchers, which is why we're claiming for secure jobs.
8: A service helping older workers find jobs is seeing a rise in the number of people on its books. Clients for seniors at work have increased 50% to around 9,500. Group founder Ian Fraser says their Facebook page has up to 300,000 visits a month. Mr. Fraser says high unemployment means employers are spoiled for choice.
10: It's so easy for an employer just to put a listing on their own careers board or on one of the big players like Seek, and they'll get 50, 100, 200, 300, even 500 applications.
8: Latest reports are that at least 38 people have died after the powerful magnitude 7.7 earthquake struck Indonesia, followed by a number of aftershocks. The earthquake struck the Flores region, was 35 kilometres deep, and hit just before 6 o'clock Saturday morning local time. A new program helping keep girls in sports debuts at Go Media Stadium next weekend. A blue perimeter will feature phrases girls themselves say they want to hear, following research commissioned by 2Degrees. Encouragement like "I'm proud of you" and "keep your head up" will surround community fields and courts, even at the upcoming Black Ferns rugby test. Clinical psychologist Sarah DeWattner says the aim is to keep girls in sport.
11: Just a great reminder of the words that young girls want to hear when they're out there playing.
8: That's news. In sport, the Warriors beat the Brisbane Broncos 40-6 at Suncorp Stadium. However, Luke Metcalf left the game after 20 minutes with a re-aggravated hamstring injury while kicking a conversion. There'll be no tension on the part of Josh Jacomb, with Richie Moanga now in the All Blacks camp. Moanga's linked up with the side following Billy Proctor's tour-ending shoulder injury. Fellow first five, Jacomb, says it is a case of iron sharpening iron.
12: I'm just looking forward to being able to be in the same room as him, rub shoulders with him and pick his brain, really. Hopefully he doesn't get too fed up with the questions I have to ask him.
8: Jacomb wears the All Blacks number 10 jumper in the game against the Bulls this morning. The action starts at 5 o'clock. That's sport. I'm Joe Gilfillan.
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17: News Talk ZB Weather Watch with Daikin CO2 hot water heat pumps. 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The forecast, this is valid till midnight tonight. Northland to Taupo, also for the Bay of Plenty. Mostly cloudy with isolated showers. More frequent and heavier about Northland, Auckland and Coromandel. Gisborne to Wairarapa, also for Wellington and Taihape. Periods of rain, sometimes heavy, easing to showers. We could have snow on higher roads. Taranaki to Kapiti, mostly cloudy with scattered rain, easing to isolated showers this evening. Nelson, also Buller to Fiordland, a few showers, then becoming fine. Marlborough and Canterbury, rain turning to showers, snow to about 500 metres. Otago and Southland, occasional showers, snow down to about 400 metres, clearing inland this morning. And for the Chatham Islands, you have a few showers turning to rain.
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17: Newstalk ZB, it is overnight talk with Jim on a Sunday morning, 12:05 midnight, Sunday, August 16. We're doing open line talk back on ZB. Remembering from 5, there will be live coverage of the All Blacks Bulls game in Pretoria. You can find that on the ZB website. Go for Newstalk ZB Sport. Should be there. So that's kickoff at 5. We're doing open line talk. Until then, though, the phone number 0800 80 1080. The texting is 9292 and the email is jim@newstalkzb.co.nz. Just something to start us off. This was around late last week. Jury service in New Zealand. The common phrase for it, civic duty. Because it is our civic duty to serve on a jury. But fewer New Zealanders are prepared to do it now. You might have heard this on our news. About a third of people called up for jury service last year a third just ignored their summons. They didn't respond. They didn't turn up to court. A third. The highest rate of jury service, no shows in 5 years. Most observers say your average New Zealander simply can't afford to take time off to serve on a jury. $60 a day is what they're paying. They say they'd like to pay us more, but there's just not enough money in the justice budget. People ignoring their call up for jury service. Is it all about the money or lack of it? Is it all about the time that some of these court cases, these trials can go on for? If it's a major drugs trial or major sort of murder trial, it can last for weeks. And that would really hurt somebody, especially a self-employed person. They simply can't afford that amount of time off. But jury service stories, I haven't asked for them for a while. They're usually quite interesting. The cases you've been on, doesn't have to have too many details, but just what it's like to serve on a jury. I'd love to know. 0800 80 10 80. I've been called up twice over the years, but didn't make even the first cut. Not sure why, but no, I was told to go home. So I've been called up twice, didn't make the cut. Jury service stories, they're always, always interesting, I've found. Have you done it? Have you done it? Jury service. And do you sort of feel like it is a civic duty that really you should do? If you're asked, you should do it. 0800 80 10 80 is the number, 0800 80 10 80. Hi, Roy. Good morning.
18: And a great morning to you, Jim. Everything going well in the office there?
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18: And no dog patrol of late?
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18: Sir?
17: 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Early days, but yes. Yes.
18: And no dog patrol of late?

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6: In this update, a service helping older workers find jobs is seeing a rise in the number of people on its books. Clients for Seniors at Work have increased 50% to around 9,500. Group founder Ian Fraser says their Facebook page has up to 300,000 visits a month. Mr. Fraser says high unemployment means employers are spoiled for choice.
7: It's so easy for an employer just to put a listing on their own careers board or on one of the big players like Seek, and they'll get 50, 100, 200, 300, even 500 applications.
6: The Tertiary Education Union says insecure work is becoming a major risk for New Zealand universities. It says thousands of university researchers are working on insecure or short-term contracts. It's calling for more secure jobs, saying much of the research work is funded through grants which staff have to apply for themselves. Union spokesperson Antonia Verstappen says many are burnt out by the insecurity that comes with being on a fixed-term contract.
8: We're worried that these researchers will look to go elsewhere, and we need our universities to commit to researchers, which is why we're claiming for secure jobs.
6: Shock among residents in Christchurch's Aranui over a child dying in a fatal dog attack on Friday. Police have been speaking with and providing support to those living in the Basingstoke Street address where it happened. The dog involved lived at the property and has now been removed. Local councillor Kelly Barber says it is a devastating situation.
9: People I've spoken to have said that it's just, you know, shock and sadness, really. And their thoughts are with the family. Very difficult to lose a child and in these sorts of circumstances.
6: A new program helping keep girls in sports debuts at Go Media Stadium next weekend. A blue perimeter will feature phrases girls themselves say they want to hear following research commissioned by 2 Degrees. Encouragement like, I'm proud of you and keep your head up, will surround community fields and courts even at the upcoming Black Ferns rugby test. Clinical psychologist Sarah DeWattner says the aim is to help keep girls in sport.
10: Just a great reminder of the words that young girls want to hear when they're out there playing.
6: Major gaps in communications in areas of Colombia hit hardest by Monday's deadly 7.4 magnitude earthquake. Emergency teams are still trying to rescue people trapped under buildings, with the death toll climbing well past 200 and over 1,300 people injured. World Vision spokesperson Barbara Mello, on the ground in Colombia, says the quake's epicenter is located in the department of Chaco, which is very remote.
11: Geographically, it's very difficult to get in. The roads are not in a good state, and the aid must come through helicopters or by river.
6: Some 20,000 people took a look at Auckland's new CRL Karanga Ahape train station yesterday. The station connects the area to the rail network, with part of it 33 metres below street level. We asked commuters what they thought.
12: We live in the area, so for us, it's kind of great investment in helping the area flourish.
13: It's going to be a game changer.
14: Great overall, but money's a big problem when you're having to put people's rates up by so much.
15: Worth the billions, worth the billions.
16: We have to grow as a city. It's so fantastic that we have done this.
6: The City Rail Link opens on September the 13th. In sport, back to sentimental surroundings for Anton Leonard Brown when he plays at Loftus-Versfeld this morning. The veteran midfielder will start at second five for the All Blacks against the Bulls. It's the same ground and opposition he made his Chiefs debut against as an 18-year-old, and he says there are things that are different about the high veld.
13: We're at altitude here, but it's not really something we talk about. It's not an excuse for us. We've just got to go out there and perform. Yeah, it's no doubt, 18 years old is a pretty daunting place to play.
6: The game gets underway in an hour. Provincial rugby's biggest prize is staying put for at least 5 days. Canterbury held off an almighty Bay of Plenty comeback for a 33-28 Ranfurly Shield win. Otago pinched a last play winner to complete a 17-point comeback in 17 minutes with a 29-27 win over Manawatu. Hawke's Bay remain unbeaten after beating Auckland 44-31. The New Zealand Warriors have had a 40-6 win over the Brisbane Broncos at Suncorp Stadium. However, there's been a brutal twist in the tale during a conversion.
17: So Metcalf, one from two. And, oh, there's a strange kick, but it's a good kick. Oh, no.
18: No.
17: No. He's clutched at the hamstring. Oh, the drama continues. He knew straight away something was up.
6: Luke Metcalf has a hamstring injury. That's news and sport. I'm Joe Gilfillan.
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24: News Talk Zeppi Weather Watch. With Daikin CO2 hot water heat pumps, enjoy smarter hot water designed for Kiwi homes. The forecast now valid to midnight. Northland to Taupo also for the Bay of Plenty. Mostly cloudy with isolated showers, more frequent and heavier about Northland, Auckland and Coromandel. Gisborne to Wairarapa, also for Wellington and Taihape. Periods of rain, sometimes heavy, easing to showers. We could have snow on the higher roads. Taranaki to Kapiti, mostly cloudy with scattered rain, easing to isolated showers this evening. Nelson, also Buller to Fiordland, a few showers, then becoming fine. Marlborough and Canterbury, rain turning to showers with snow to about 500 metres. Otago and Southland, occasional showers, snow to about 400 metres, clearing inland this morning. And for the Chathams, a few showers turning to rain.
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24: Newstalk ZB, 4:07 on a Sunday morning. It's Sunday, August 16. We've got one spare line. We're doing open line talkback at the moment on the ZB network. The phone number, 0800 80 1080. Well, we've been pretty much chewing the fat on a whole bunch of things, but jury service has definitely dominated the morning. I'll tell you that for nothing. Chris, good morning.
26: How's Willow, Dad?
24: Hopefully she'll be sound asleep. I will be at her place at about 6:15.
26: So what does she do while you're sleeping during the day? Does she just go down to sleep?
24: Yeah, she just jumps on the bed, curls up and goes to sleep with me.
26: Oh, well, that's cool, eh?
24: I didn't know that was going to happen, though, at first I thought, she's got a full night's sleep, then I'm going to come home. I want a full day's sleep. How is this going to go on with an 18-month-old puppy? No problem. Dogs are inherently lazy. If there's nothing to do, they'll sleep.
26: Yeah, that's right. I mean, it's only going to be today, eh? And then she's going to be right, eh? So.
24: Yeah. The first of the family get back from Sydney tonight, or about 7 o'clock, should be home.
26: Oh, yeah, but you'll be at work, though, won't you?
24: Yep, yeah, I've said to them that I will feed her at 5, and I will be out of the house probably about 5:30, and they said, yeah, that's cool, we should be there by 7, so that's not a big wait for her.
26: Oh, yeah. Oh, cool.
24: Yes. She's a sweet little thing.
26: Well, she really does look at a
24: angelic little. But she's a barker. She is a barker.
26: One little tiny white shepherd and one big black shepherd. Yeah. Actually, I've never been on. Oh, sorry, James. Okay, go.
24: I was just saying that where I take dogs for a walk at Medill's farm in Auckland, Maddie's farm, there is a white looking shepherd. Like, I'm sure he's a shepherd, and it's just an amazing looking boy. But I haven't actually talked to the people yet to check whether he is a German shepherd or whether he's, but he looks like one, but just that colour I've never seen before.
26: How big is he?
24: Oh, big, like sizable. Yeah, he's a fully grown shepherd. He's not small.
26: He'd be bigger than God?
24: Probably not, but not by far, you know, not by much.
26: Oh, yeah. Yeah, I've always found that the white ones, well, this is me personally, the white ones are a little bit short on temper sometimes, you know. I know the white ones that I've come across sort of snarls at my girl quite a few times. I've never come across a really friendly one, eh?
24: Okay, I haven't gone anywhere near the owners yet. I will one day. Excuse me, you know, can I pet your dog? What's your dog? What is it? One day.
26: Yeah. No, yeah. I've never been on jury service, James. Never been even asked. Nothing.
24: Yeah, so some people have got.
26: I've never been on jury service, James. Never been even asked. Nothing.
24: Yeah, some people have gone through their entire.

0: Yes, yeah. And we need good, bright, enthusiastic people to serve on juries. And they are being missed out because their name hasn't been drawn from whatever, you know, from the electoral form or whatever it is. But it is the role. That's where it comes from. But it just seems silly. Yeah. If there are people that, who are keen to do it, have got time to do it, then get them in. Get them in.
1: Yeah. Don't get Chris from Gosford in, mate.
0: No, he's guilty.
1: Yeah. He's guilty. Stick him in clink for 50 years. Next.
0: Yeah, go and sort your life out. But he might be innocent, Chris. Nah.
1: Yeah, wouldn't it be a hoot, eh? Because
0: mistakes have been made in courts before, so, you know.
1: Yeah, that's right. You know, when I was, I'm going back to the 19... Ooh, I might have the dates wrong here. Correct me, James, if I'm wrong, but... When I was working for a company instead of my own business, sometimes you got a bit short on work and the wintertime painting got a bit short. So you just go work for a company for 2 or 3 months till the winter cleared and then you go back because there'd be more work available once the spring and summer came. But anyway, I was working for a company when I was living over in Hamilton and the company got priced... the guy that got exonerated from his murder charge. I'm terrible with this. Here I go.
0: You're not talking about Arthur Thomas?
1: Yeah, Arthur Thomas, yeah.
0: Okay.
1: And we were sent out, I was the foreman on the job, we were sent out to paint his house and we were told strictly, which is fair enough, you know, don't ask any questions, don't mention any names or whatever. And you know what, James, I found him a bloody good guy. You know, he was reasonable to talk to. He made us all blooming tea and sandwiches during lunch and he looked after us really well.
0: Oh, brilliant.
1: Yeah.
0: Nothing like a couple of homemade sammies by a farmer.
1: Yeah, yeah. Cucumber sandwiches and...
0: Cucumber?
1: Cucumber sandwiches, yep. One day we had some lamb sandwiches the next, but we took a few weeks to paint the outside of his house because it was a big house. But I found it quite enjoyable. I'm not the type of person that will cast any aspersions or judgment on anyone until I know the facts, and I didn't know any facts really of the whole thing, so... I wasn't going to make any, cast any aspersions, as I said, on the whole issue, but I found it very interesting and quite a good job to do, actually.
0: Oh, good. I love the way you made your sammies.
1: Yeah. We had a lot of people do that, James, you know, over the time. Half my men, I employed up to 12 men at one stage, and over half of them wouldn't bother bringing their lunches if we strike a job where people would make you lunch. They'd just come to work and they'd know their sandwiches would be made up for them at lunchtime.
0: Fantastic. I just can't imagine that happening, but okay. And it was quite common.
1: Yeah, it was quite common. So I'm going back, what's now 26? I'm going back probably 30, 40 years, but it was quite common because I did a lot of farms around the place when I wasn't doing schools and private in there. So they were
0: farmers' wives, they know how to cook. They'll take a whole bunch of stuff to the shearing shed or wherever. Yep, I know. Yum.
1: Yeah, that was good. Yeah, great. So you're going to watch the Ruggers before you go home? I suppose you have to, eh?
0: No, I'm not sure, actually. I might listen to it on the radio, but... I'll see. I will see. I'm not sure. Kickoff's at 5. I've got I'll probably watch an hour of it here for sure. Yeah, now I'm thinking about that because I've got the best of, so I don't have to do anything. So it'd be best of hour from 5 till 6 sort of thing. So, yeah, that could work. I will be watching it.
1: Yeah. Okay, that's good. What's the weather like in Auckland today, James?
0: Last I checked, it was calm. And it was dry. But that was a few hours ago. This is Auckland. It could change.

0: All right, mate. You take it easy, Chris. Have you got a date for your op?
1: Wednesday. This Wednesday coming.
0: Oh, great.
1: Yeah, 9 o'clock in the morning. I've got a show up there. I'm going to go. I'm going to take Goth around to a friend that he knows really well. She knows really well. And there's a couple other dogs around there, so I'm sure she'll have a fun for a night or two.
0: Okay, well, give me a call Saturday morning. Let me know how you got on.
1: Yeah, I'll do that, James. No problem, mate.
0: All right. Cheers, Chris. Thank you for it, and good luck for Wednesday.
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0: 18 past 4. Hi, Bev. Oh, hold on, Bev. Hold on. My fault. Here we go. Should be a lot better now.
7: Yeah.
0: That works. Hi, Bev.
7: Hi. Yeah, I've been lying here awake for a little while listening to you talking about jury service.
0: Yes.
7: Well, I've been called up twice. The first time was when I was about 65, I think. I was working. And because I was nursing, my boss didn't want me to take the time off, so I got off on those grounds because I was, I guess, an essential service. But I got caught up again earlier this year. And so I wrote in. I didn't feel up to it at the time. And I'm 80.
0: Oh, all right.
7: So I wrote in and told them, because you have to give a reason why you didn't want to go. And so I got a letter back saying that I'm now off the records.
0: Okay, so you'll never be targeted again?
7: No.
0: So you think they would have known that you were 80 years old when they sent the summons out. You think that would be on the record?
7: Think so, wouldn't you?
0: Yeah.
7: You think I would have been taken off? I was quite shocked, actually.
0: Well, I'm not surprised. Because 72 seems to be the cutoff when it comes to jury service.
7: I don't know. I mean, I just honestly don't know how I got called up, to be honest. I just found it a bit hard to believe. And, you know, I said to my husband, oh, I wonder if I should do it, you know. But I just didn't really feel like I wanted to, and it was Manukau. I just thought, oh, no, I don't think I can do it.
0: At 80, you can put your feet up now. You don't really have to worry about that. It's somebody else's civic duty.
7: I worked till I was 71. I think I deserve to put my feet up now.
0: Yeah, for sure. Absolutely.
7: Yeah.
0: And you might get stuck with some horrible case as well. You just don't know.
7: You just don't know. And it could have gone on or you know, I mean.
0: Yeah.
7: You just really don't know. And I had better things to do.
0: Sure do.
7: Yeah, so. And I've got a little doggy too.
0: Oh, okay, right. So you're in South Auckland?
7: I'm in East Auckland, yeah.
0: East Auckland, okay. Because I'm hoping the rain will just hold off so I can take this little one for a walk as soon as I get back to the house.
7: Yeah. Well, my husband tends to take Poppy out, but so I've got a bit of a crook knee at the moment. I'm not very fit.
0: Oh.
7: Yes.
0: So you guys would be familiar with Medill's Farm, or is that too...
7: I know Medill's Farm. Yeah, my son used to live in just down the road from Medill's Farm. So
0: it's a great resource for dog owners.
7: Yes, yeah, I bet it is. Actually, we should wander over there sometime. I used to go down there a wee bit. I used to babysit my grandchildren, but they're not in Auckland anymore. So.
0: Right.
7: Yeah.
0: Parents have moved overseas.
7: No, they've moved to Papamoa.
0: Oh, that's not so bad. That's great. What a nice... I thought you were going to say Brisbane or London or something.
7: No.
0: Papamoa, that's doable.
7: Busy. Yeah, it is doable. No, I go down there. We go down there and again. So, yeah, so quite nice. No, I wouldn't mind living down there myself, to be honest.
0: Boy, Papamoa has changed over the years. I remember, like, when there were just no houses there at all. Pretty much. It was just, batches and beach suburban things. But a friend of mine from Auckland moved there a few years ago. She just loves it. Just loves it.
7: Yeah. Yeah, no, I like it there. But, I used to live in Edgecombe. We moved to, my first husband and I moved to Whakatane and then Edgecombe for the dairy company. He worked for the dairy company there.
0: Mm-hmm.
7: So that wasn't far. You know, we used to go down to the mountain that quite a bit. And anyway, he got an inheritance and we thought, oh, maybe we'll buy a section or something. So we were looking at sections in Papamoa back then. And it was fairly, it had just really basically opened up. And we could have got, it was quite a reasonable price, and it was only about two streets back from the beach. Just imagine what that would be worth now.
0: Regrets, I've had a few, but then again.
7: Yeah. Yes. But then he decided to move to Christchurch, so we ended up, that's why we didn't buy it. But, if you think about it, if you'd done that then, what an investment that would be.
0: Oh, absolutely. Oh, dear. Yeah. Oh, well. Life goes on, Bev.
7: Wasn't meant to be. Yep. Okay.
0: All right, mate. Cheers, Bev. Thank you for that. News Talk ZB, one spare line. The phone number, 0800 80 10 80.
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0: News Talk ZB, off to Talk to Mark now. Hi, Mark.
11: Yeah, hi, Jim. Dogs and courts. As a kid, I used to have German shepherds, which was very handy because if my dad ever tried to tell me off, both of the German shepherds would sit either side of me and just show their teeth. He couldn't tell me off. But you're talking about the white German shepherds. They're a Swiss breed.
0: Okay.
11: They're an offshoot, and there's a pure black one as well. That's Belgium. But I know the Swiss one is not allowed in Germany for some reason because it's all white. There's some legislation that's quite strange. Mm. Yeah.
0: I see down at the dog park. He seems a very well behaved, very cool dog. He's off the lead. He behaves very well with other dogs, and he's easy for the owners to, you know, call him back and put him on the lead when they're leaving the park, and he knows that, and he doesn't try and run away or, you know, like some dogs, not quite prepared to go home yet. So I'm just going to muck around over here.
11: they are interrelated. They're bred off them, but they're a separate breed. Ironically, I've got a sleeping beside me right at the moment, I've got a Huntaway Labrador.
0: Oh, yep.
11: That's pure black. And on the other side, she's female. And I've got a Doberman on the other side. The Doberman is meant to be my security dog, but the female dominates the male. So, as in human life.
0: I'm getting it. Yep.
11: He's frightened of her. He won't do anything wrong. And she'll tell him off. If he even looks at her dog bowl, she tells him off big time.
0: Fantastic. I must go over and talk to these owners of this white shepherd. He just looks fantastic. And
11: I used to live on West, Tamaki Drive. I lived on West Tamaki and Tamaki Drive, and I used to go to Madrill's, but I'm over on Lunn Avenue now, so I go to the dog park over there.
0: Which one?
11: I always had problems with the name Waiatarua.
0: Oh, Waiatarua. Oh, right, yeah, right. Gotcha. Yep.
11: Yeah.
0: I haven't been there for a while.
11: Yeah, well, it's good when it's not flooded.
0: Yeah. I stopped going there. I used to look after this Labradoodle, and and Astro kept getting frights because dogs would jump out of bushes. And I ended up taking him to areas that I could see, you know, that there wasn't a place for a dog to hide to jump out on him.
11: Oh, yeah.
0: He was a nervous wee boy, was Astro. Great dog, though, a great name.
11: Yeah. Well, the good thing, during COVID, they sort of kept me alive because they got me out every day. So
0: yeah, I understand.
11: So that's the good thing about dogs. Now, courts are interesting. I'm ex-management and media. My wife is in the Justice Department. Now, we had an acrimonious breakup. Now, she first of all tried to set my brother up as molesting my daughter. She then came after me, but ironically, and Jared Savage did the story. Our names aren't mentioned in it, but the police prosecutor that was going after us, he got jailed. And am I allowed to mention his name because it's in the newspaper?
0: I'm not familiar with this. I'm a little bit nervous, Mark, but, you know.
11: Okay, well, his name's Timothy Serra. Jared Savage did the story.
0: And he knows what he's about. He's a good writer.
11: Yeah. And he got jailed for dealing meth in the court. So I only rang up because I listened to Chris ring up, and I thought, well, that's a terribly simple way to look at life, to think, well, if you've been charged. Fortunately, I never got charged, but because I fought back and I took the police prosecutor out because I knew he was selling drugs in the Auckland District Court. So nothing's black and white in this world.
0: No. I think Chris might have been partly kidding as well, you know, tongue in cheek a little bit, just a bit of shock value.
11: Ironically, the other day I was up in Countdown on Mount Wellington. I was looking down the road and all those cop cars were going down.
0: Okay.
11: I counted 23. I could have easily been down at Pack and Save by there, but I was at Countdown on Mount Wellington, and I thought, well, Yeah, maybe it is my lucky day today.
0: Yeah, just stay away, Mark. All right, buddy, I've got to get to a commercial break, but thank you.
11: Yeah, have a good day. Cheers.
0: All right, cheers.
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16: Hello. I was ringing about three things. It'll be quick.
0: Okay.
16: Chris Hipkins' father does not really trust him to make a good prime minister. When you look up the profile on Chris Hipkins, his mother's only mentioned. So if you want to find out who the father is, he's...
0: Okay. Where's it? All right. What else? Yeah, I'm not sure.
16: Anyway, about the crew murders. We went down to
0: I'm not quite sure what all this is about, Christine. Just might leave it. Got a couple of texts here. We've got to get the breakaway early to give the people in South Africa a bit of lead-up time to the game at 5, which is going out on News Talk ZB Sport. And you can find out where that is. Either go to the iHeart app, or go to the ZB website, newstalkzb.co.nz, and look for Newstalk ZB Sport. And apparently all will be revealed. I haven't actually tried that, but that's apparently what you meant to do. Okay, so a couple of quick texts here. Hi, Jim. A strong southerly with some rain has arrived in Harbora. It's heading north. Cheers, Tony. Another one says, my mother got a terse letter for not replying to her jury service summons. The letter turned up 17 days after she had passed away from leukemia. Her pension got stopped 3 days after her death, so that part of the system seemed to work. I got off jury service 3 times by writing a letter with really bad grammar and spelling mistakes that I was keen to find someone guilty. Fantastic. The 4th time, that didn't work, and just before the jury was picked, the accused changed their plea to guilty. John. What a great text. Love it. News Talk ZB, 25 to 5.
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0: Newstalk ZB found a story on the New Zealand Herald website yesterday. Middlemore Hospital in Auckland absolutely snowed under with patients. It's a shocking read. I'll try and get to it between now and 5 o'clock. But meantime, we have Alison. Hello.
20: Yes, apparently it's been shocking. They're going to have this code thing. It's so many people are taking sick at this stage. The school children and everything rushing in there. Mm. I just want to say congratulations to Erica in the swimming. She got 2 bronze medals, and also the 4 got some. They got 4th, but they got some wonderful time. They broke the record from the by a huge margin from the previous record. They're doing amazing over there at these Pan Am something swimming. I heard at 1 o'clock. I don't know whether it updated. Somebody rang up and said there were 4 gunshots somewhere over Montreal Street in Christchurch. Was there any update on that at all?
0: No, I've heard nothing. By now, the journalists would have arrived at work and they'd be making their checks and their rounds. So
20: yeah, no, perhaps it was nothing out of that. Just wanted to find out about that. And I'm just going to say about this big party on Friday night. Apparently, this Andrew was saying the Prime Minister's speech was fantastic. Is there any way you can ever hear back on the? That wouldn't be on the. You wouldn't be able to go online to hear his speech, would you?
0: No, and I think it's a shame that the whole thing wasn't recorded. Really?
20: John Key was there, and Leighton Smith didn't come, apparently. He was at a party in Australia, because Rude said, I loved it. He didn't go either, and he would like to meet up with him, but Jack said he didn't come because he was something else on. Yeah.
0: Oh, okay. Didn't know that. But it was a real national turnout, apparently. There were national cabinet ministers and MPs all over the place.
20: Yeah, no Labor people there. Were they just national?
0: Oh, there might have been 1 or 2, but
20: didn't mention them. No.
0: but
20: it would have been quite interesting to hear the speech, because Andrew Saville said that it was the best speech he'd ever heard. The Prime Minister couldn't believe it. That's what I heard him say.
0: Andrew Dickens.
20: Andrew Saville, the one that does the sports at night time. He was on with Jack yesterday morning and they were talking about it. Yeah, actually, Jack wouldn't have got much time there. He did the 6 o'clock news from 6 to 7. It's quite not far from the TVNZ to where they had it, do you think? Because he wouldn't get long there, would he?
0: No, it is just along the road from the TVNZ HQ.
20: Oh, right, yeah. Because he would have a busy night. He did the news and he'd go from there. And he's only there till 9 because his wife was sick, so he had to go home and look after children. I think he wouldn't have got a very long time there. But I loved the other day when Ryan said to Neva, something about, of course, Neva, you've worked here 100 years. And she thought very smart. She said, well, actually, she said, I've been here 30 years and I started the same week as Kerry. Kerry's been here 30 years and Mike's been here 40 years. So that's 40 and 30 and 30, that's 100 years. We've been here 100 years. I thought that was a very good answer, what she said there. And I just want to say how sorry I was about the little girl in Christchurch about the dog. But anyway, I wasn't going to get on to that. But I'm just going to say, has Fat Sandra rung in with any jokes this morning, or did she ring in with any more jokes?
0: No, just the one yesterday.
20: Actually, I sent you an email, and I can't believe it. Did you notice that when I sent the email, it didn't come from me? Did it come up on your computer as coming from William? You probably didn't notice, but I sent you an email. When I look back, I can't understand that. Someone's been into my computer because it's set up as, you know, your name there. As always, all the other ones that have sent you have always come my name. And for some reason, my father's name's come up on there now. What? I don't know if he's trying to tell me something from the grave. I don't know. But quite unusual. Just the name's come up as his name on there. I can't understand that. I'll just finish up by saying, anyway, I did think Sandra's joke was very good. I'll just finish up by saying, I'll use the name Anne. Anne went to the dentist, And, oh, she was very, very nervous and just sitting there, oh, gosh, I don't know, I'm so nervous. And the dentist said, I think I'd rather have a baby. And the dentist said, well, make up your mind and I'll adjust the chair. Yep. That's the end. Okay, thank you.
0: All right.
20: Bye.
0: Yeah, cheers, Alison. Thank you.
20: Bye.
0: There we go. Now we get Brian. Good morning, Brian.
1: Yeah, good morning. How are we going?
0: Yeah, good.
1: Yeah, good. I'm being a bit cheeky here. Hey, you were saying about this people with a shepherd.
0: Yes, the white shepherd. Yeah.
1: If you want to have a look at www.furryfriendsforever, it's the thing I've started up. It's the way the website's designed. It's mainly for people. Not mainly. It's set up for people that if they lose an animal, or before they lose the animal, if they give me some hair off it, I can cast a resin figurine with the hair embedded in the resin.
0: Oh, okay. I can't quite picture it. What did you...
1: Okay.
0: Furry if Friends.
1: www.furryfriendsforever, it's called.
0: Okay. And so you get some of the pet's fur...
1: Yeah, they send that to me.
0: The owners send it to you, and then what do you do? It's a Perspex block.
1: It's a liquid resin. I will mix the fur in with it and then pour a casting of their dog or their cat, whichever they like.
0: How would you know would they send you photos and things?
1: If, like the likes of a shepherd, I've got probably 30, 40 different moulds of dogs and cats. And if it's a shepherd, well, I just do the shepherd one. Or if they want the actual dog themselves, they send me a photo and I'll resin print the dog and then make a mould out of that.
0: Like a little statue?
1: Yeah.
0: Wow. And how realistic is this? Do they say, well, that looks exactly like our dog? Yeah.
1: Yeah, the German Shepherd, that's actually my favourite one I've got, and it is amazing, the detail in it.
0: Oh, wow. Okay.
1: if you've got time, just have a look at the website. It's got some of the moulds on there, not all of them, but it's got the Shepherd one on there. I've just actually done six of them to send to Scotland.
0: Get out of here.
1: For a lady.
0: To Scotland?
1: Yep.
0: God, isn't the internet a wonderful thing? So this person found you. What was she doing? Just sort of trolling around, just looking for doggy stuff or what?
1: It's actually a friend I know.
0: Oh, okay.
1: Yeah, and she lost her dog. So I got the hair off it and done that.
0: Amazing. Is this expensive?
1: No, I charge $25 a figurine.
0: Wow.
1: Plus postage.
0: Okay, that's sounds reasonable. More than reasonable, in fact. Well, good luck with that, Brian. So, Furry Friends Forever, if people are interested.
1: Yep. That will bring it up.
0: Yeah, good stuff.
1: But, the Shepherd one, that is absolutely my favourite. It's a beautiful-looking bloody thing. It really is.
0: Right. Okay. Oh, good stuff. Well, yeah, and I hope you get... You know, some customs out of this, some custom, rather.
1: It's slowly starting to take off. It's taken a while, but it's not everybody's cup of tea. Some people think, no, I don't know, it's gross. Other people like it, so it's individual taste, really.
0: That's for sure. All right. Okay, cheers. Good luck, Brian.
1: I've done a couple for Mikey, actually.
0: Oh, have you?
1: Yeah, not identical to his cat, but I've done a couple of cat ones for him. I actually made them ones into nightlights for him.
0: Really?
1: Yeah.
0: So just a very low wattage light bulb inserted.
1: Little wee LEDs, battery operated LEDs.
0: Okay. a little nightlight, fantastic, brilliant. All right, buddy. Yeah, good luck.
1: Hey, you have a good one. Cheers.
0: Yeah, thank you, Brian. Right, okay, so if you're interested, Furry Friends Forever is the website, and go and have a look, Furry Friends Forever. A quick text here, text. This is about the juries. If you read the jury duty papers carefully, there is a box to tick if you're over 65, and it says you don't need to supply any additional info if you tick that box. Also, you can say you don't want to be asked again, drop it in the mail, and done, says a texter.
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10: Canterbury tried to rush one through this week and then got busted and then pulled it from the agenda. Now, the fact that councils are being cynical like this is of no surprise to anyone, because they did exactly the same thing with the Māori wards when they knew their own ratepayers in many cases did not support the Māori wards. But this gets much more crunchy for the current government, because they, the ACT Party and the National Party in particular, have said that this co-governance stuff would end. Yet they are allowing it to continue under their new RMA laws by allowing these agreements to carry over. They need to change that law. They need to change that law before it becomes a law, if they really meant what they said. And importantly, if they want to retain the faith of voters who voted for them to end this stuff, then they have to, when they have the chance next week, when the RMA Select Committee report comes back, they have to say these agreements will be rendered void under the new law. Whatever's been signed in a rush will mean nothing. This is this government's big test to prove that what they said about co-governance wasn't just hot air.
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0: News Talk ZB coming up 12 minutes to 5. Andy, hello.
3: Good morning. Yes, the other guy that rang sparked my mind. My lodger is a painter, and he does pictures of animals, and he's fantastic at cats. He did really good cats. He did a good picture of my ex-wife, and everyone likes it. She looks quite sexy there. But he did two cat pictures, and they just look like a picture of a photograph of a cat. They look so real, they could almost bite you, you know?
0: And cats, I would imagine, would be quite tricky things to draw.
3: Yes, well, the hairs, apparently the fur is very hard to do. But he's very patient, and he puts lovely music on as a background, and he just zones into a different space. But he doesn't do it in 10 minutes. It might take 3 weeks.
0: Oh, okay.
3: But he doesn't charge that much, but he's very, very talented, I think, anyway.
0: Brilliant. And he's not operating as a business, so he's got no website or anything like that?
3: No, he's a bit like a snail in a shell, and every now and again, the head pops out, and he paints a picture.
0: Oh, he sounds like an interesting bloke to live with.
3: Yeah, he's 75, and he's quite an interesting chap. He has one downfall. He does gamble quite a lot.
0: Okay.
3: But apart from that, he's always he's never short on the rent, you know.
0: Well, that's important. That is very important.
3: But he lives his life, and you know, everyone's different, and he enjoys his life. But on his gravestone, he wants to have Mr. Casino written on it. I know. I think he should be in the Guinness Book of Records, so I don't know anyone that's got Mr. Casino written on their gravestone.
0: No, no. I was just thinking that Casino's probably taken so much of his money over the years. They should have paid for it.
3: Yeah, well, I've worked it out. It's over $600,000. He could have had two houses and rented out rooms himself, you know?
0: Yeah, it's an awful addiction, gambling. It's a shocker.
3: Well, I put my money on to travelling. I love travelling and seeing different cultures and learning about different countries and the way they think and the way they cook. And that's me. I just never stop learning about different people and races. To me, that's my passion.
0: Yeah. It's a good one to have. It's an expensive one, but it's a good one to have.
3: Yes, well, as long as I don't get Alzheimer's disease, I will have those memories with me for the rest of my life.
0: There is that. Good point. Good point. Well made. Excellent. Oh, dear. So you're going to be keeping an eye or an ear on the rugby this morning?
3: Oh, yes. But they won 52-0 or something at one team. It was a whitewash, wasn't it?
0: 52, the South African tour?
3: Yes, didn't they have a whitewash on one of the teams?
0: I don't know. I'm obviously not following it close enough.
3: Well, that's what I thought anyway. But I know they've got some injuries in their team, but I thought they had a whitewash on one of their games.
0: Okay, well, I might have missed something here, Andy. I think I may well have missed something.
3: Well, look, you're such a busy person, you're entitled to miss something.
0: Oh, cheers, man.
3: It's my Be Nice to Everybody day today. It's Sunday, and I think you must have one day of being nice to people and helping people, and the world is a better place.
0: Oh, how nice.
3: But no, I mean that, because if everyone was like that, there'd be no wars, would there? It'd be a better world.
0: All round, yes, absolutely.
3: Yeah. You know, I'm a peace lover. I don't like arguing or aggression. I like peace, and that's me, peace.
0: Well, nothing wrong with that, Andy.
3: No,
0: it's a good thing to aim at. Be a much better world, you're right.
3: Yeah, if everyone did it, it's a bit like that song Imagine by John Lennon.
0: Yes.
3: That says it all in that song.
0: Yeah.
3: It's one of my favourites.
0: Oh, it's a great song, Imagine. It is a fantastic song. Just showed what a good writer that man is. Just so simple and just so beautiful.
3: Hits the nail on the head, doesn't he? That's the good thing. Songs don't have to be complicated. They can be simple, but they could convey the message like an arrow through the bullseye.
0: Yes.
3: It hits the mark.
0: Yes. All right, matey. Nice to talk to you again, Andy.
3: And you. Thank you.
0: And I must get back to that Malaysian place. What is it called? Blossom Court in Panmure.
3: Yes, well, the more you eat, the more you blossom.
0: That's the one. That's right. Or just get fat. Okay. All right, mate.
3: Okay.
0: Cheers, Andy. Thank you. As I said, I read this in New Zealand Herald website last night. Middlemore Hospital in South Auckland, its emergency department received a record number of patients in a 24-hour period this week, causing significant wait times and forcing paramedics to treat patients in corridors, something a nurse has labelled pretty terrifying. Two health workers have spoken out about our broken healthcare system after the South Auckland Hospital's ED was overrun with patients as winter illnesses came to a head on Monday. A registered nurse at Middlemore, hold on here, just a bit of data. A registered nurse at Middlemore, who the Herald has agreed not to name, said the nearly 500 patients, count them, 500 patients served in 24 hours on Monday was a record for the hospital's ED. The record for last winter, according to the nurse, about 280. It's pretty terrifying, she said. We can't look ahead because we're treading water to keep our heads above water. We're sinking quite quickly because people are so sick. Dr. Vanessa Thornton from Health New Zealand confirmed to the Herald that there were 494 presentations to Middlemore's ED in the 24 hours from midnight on Monday. County's Manukau has been experiencing some of its busiest days of the year this week, reflecting increased personal illness in the community. Monday saw our highest number of emergency department presentations this year. And also, to add to that, they've got ambulance staff members treating patients that they've brought in the corridor of Middlemore Hospital. So while they're there tending to those patients, ambulances are off the road. And the other day there were four ambulances in the bay while their crew was in the hospital looking after patients in corridors. And these are people who were sick enough to be taken to hospital by ambulance, and there's no room for them. No room. What are those figures? 494 presentations, and the record for last winter was 280. That is the difference right there. News Talk ZB, 4 minutes to 5.

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5: In this update, St John is bracing for another spike in 111 calls this weekend as illness sweeps across the nation. Lachlan Rennie reports.
6: Citing extreme pressure from seasonal illness, St John declared a major incident response last Sunday and activated its Emergency Operations Centre for the first time since COVID-19 emerged. It says the declaration will remain in place as pressure remains high, with Thursday's volume of calls one of the five highest on record.
5: Schools are reporting a surge in sick students. Te Puke Primary School in the Bay of Plenty reported more than 20% of its pupils were absent during the week, mostly because of illness. A local iwi is demanding action over Hawke's Bay, reporting the worst child dental care in the country. Latest data from the New Zealand Dental Association finds just over half of tamariki in the region are overdue for scheduled care. The Hawke's Bay Iwi Māori Partnership Board wants permanent investment in Māori-led services. A new survey has uncovered the extent of poor living standards that renters face. An Action Station and Renters United report found 19% of respondents believed their home was probably not up to the healthy home standards. 43% reported mould, damp and draft problems. Renters United President Luke Somerville says many renters are in fear of no-cause evictions.
7: So people are terrified to speak up about their rights or, you know, challenge rent increases or even things like a 14-day notice.
5: A new report suggests privatisation has not always served us well, as several political parties weigh up selling off our public assets. Public Futures Aotearoa has looked into the impact of past privatisation, including the likes of banking, electricity and the rail sector. Spokesperson Edward Miller says it's made life more expensive because we're funding private profits and borrowing more. Mr Miller also says it weakens our service delivery.
8: There may be efficiencies found, but too often we find that those efficiencies end up being cuts to workers' wages, cuts to staff numbers and cuts to benefits or safety.
5: The energy and infrastructure sectors are being brought into the classroom in a move being welcomed as important for our communities. It's one of nine new offerings for years 12 and 13 students from 2029. Connexus Executive Director Karen Gorkroger says there's a massive pipeline of work ahead and a skilled workforce will be needed to deliver the assets.
9: And I think for us, a lot of the school kids are unaware of the infrastructure apprenticeship pathways available and the careers that are out there for them.
5: New Zealand girls are revealing where the line is between encouragement and pressure. They're twice as likely as boys to leave organised sport. So, 2 Degrees commissioned research aiming to tackle that. It found that phrases like, I believe in you, are motivating. Constant instruction shouted from the sideline and criticism after mistakes add unwanted pressure. Clinical psychologist Sarah DeWattener says the results are pretty clear.
10: They've certainly stated that encouragement helps a lot in terms of keeping them in sport.
5: In sport, agony for the challengers and relief for the holders after a Ranfurly Shield thriller in Christchurch. Canterbury held on to the Shield with a 33-28 win over Bay of Plenty after the Steamers came from 28-7 down to level at 28-all. A visibly emotional captain, Naitoa Akoi, says it hurts to come up just short.
1: Well, I've lost seven finals and I'd love to win one, especially for the Bay, for this team. I've got a lot of love for this team and... Damn, my mom's going to kill me for crying, bro. Oh, my God, I'm going to look like a...
10: Oh, we love it.
1: We love it, bro. This is what, I love rugby, man. Keep rugby alive.
5: Otago came back from 27-12 down with 10 minutes to go to beat Manawatū 29-27 in Palmerston North. Hawke's Bay beat Auckland 44-31. A New Zealand record for the women's 4x100 metres freestyle relay team at swimming's Pan Pacific Championships in California. Erica Fairweather, Chelsea Edwards, Zoe Pedersen and Milan Glint-Meyer have come home fourth in a time of 3 minutes 38.38 seconds, almost 3 seconds faster than the previous mark set in 2012. And in the NRL, initially a day for the underdogs as the Canberra Raiders beat Cronulla away 24-20 and the Parramatta Eels beat the North Queensland Cowboys 32-30. And in the late game, the Warriors beat the Broncos 40 points to 6. That's news and sport. I'm Joe Gilfillan.
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19: News Talk. The ZB Weather Watch with Daikin CO2 hot water heat pumps. 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The forecast, Northland to Taupo, also Bay of Plenty. Mostly cloudy with isolated showers, more frequent and heavier about Northland, Auckland and Coromandel. Gisborne to Wairarapa, also Wellington and Taihape. Periods of rain, sometimes heavy, easing to showers. Snow possible on higher roads. Taranaki to Kapiti, mostly cloudy with scattered rain, easing to isolated showers this evening. Nelson, also Buller to Fiordland. A few showers, then becoming fine. Marlborough and Canterbury, rain turning to showers with snow to about 500 metres. Otago and Southland, occasional showers, snow to about 400 metres, clearing inland this morning. And for the Chatham Islands, a few showers turning to rain.
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20: Morning, I'm Mike Hosking. Today we look back at a funny old week. The National Party, the majority party in the coalition government, the coalition that's polling well shows we'll win the upcoming election. That party basically tried to nuke itself. So how about the coup that wasn't? A, upside Luxon survives, having stared down the dissent twice. Problem is, does the dissent go away? And was yesterday a circuit breaker? Mark Mitchell's back with us. Mark, very good morning to you.
21: Good morning, Mike.
20: Very much appreciate you being on the program, because the long association with the show, of course, means you're here and not elsewhere. So I do appreciate that, and I thank you for it. Can you just put to bed, and I'm hesitant to ask yet again, but there are people in the media who absolutely insist that you were part of it in some way, that you were there with Erica and you were going to be a deputy. Were you or were you not?
10: No, absolutely not. I was fully focused on making sure that that we had our leader emerge as leader.
20: Simple as that. So at no point were you a contender in any way, shape or form in a new leadership team?
10: Absolutely not. I was fully focused on, my whole focus was making sure that Chris had the support that he needed to emerge as leader. I thought that it would be, well, number one, I'm a huge supporter and backer and believer of his, and number two, I just thought it would be a disaster for us as a party to be changing this close to election.
20: With the benefit of hindsight, when you were talking to us at 8 o'clock yesterday morning, how confident were you had the numbers?
10: It's hard to tell. You just don't know going into those things. I was quietly confident. I just thought that most of the caucus realised that there was no upside to what was happening, and that we'd go in there and we'd emerge with the result that we did, and that happened, so it was great.
20: Can you explain how it felt, if there was a thing ever, how it fell apart so spectacularly overnight?
10: It's obvious that there's just never the support there for it. So, it has been an unnecessary distraction for us. We've dealt with it now. We've re-emerged united behind the leader. And this is not going to happen again. And we're fully focused on making sure that now we govern, number one, because we are governing through some pretty difficult global headwinds at the moment as well. And number two, that we pull together. The National Party is a big, powerful campaigning juggernaut when it gets going. And we are going to get going, and we're going to remind the country that the alternative is 9 new taxes at a time when actually Kiwis need a break from taxes and the ability to breathe and start to rebuild.
20: When you say it's not going to happen again, you say that with what level of surety?
10: People go, what do you say 110%? I said, because I'm trying to say that it's even better than 100%. So I've got absolute confidence and faith that we are not going to be dealing with any issues like this again.
20: What happened in that room yesterday to give you that confidence?
10: I can't talk about what happens inside the caucus room. Of course, that is confidential and it must remain in there, and it's important that it does. But what gives me the confidence is that we all emerged as a united caucus with a commitment to one another, a commitment to our party members, a commitment to our volunteers, and a commitment to the country, that we'll get behind a Prime Minister that's been doing an outstanding job for us as a country through difficult times, and make sure that we return to government.
20: I don't know how to ask this because you're not going to answer it properly. Pink was a stalking horse, yes?
10: No, I don't believe that. I don't know. I'm not going to speak. I'm not in his mind, so I can't speak for Chris. For me, because I was a big supporter of his and remain so. He's a friend. I consider him a friend. He's a very good man. It was completely, totally out of character. I haven't had the chance to sit down and talk with him and find out actually what was going on. He's announced that he's leaving the party. I just want to acknowledge his. I haven't had the chance to sit down and talk with him and find out actually what was going on. He's announced that he's leaving the party. I just want to acknowledge

0: Prime Minister.
1: And you're honestly telling me that he wasn't doing the numbers for Stanford or Bishop or both?
0: No, I don't have any evidence of that happening at all.
1: Evidence is, do you suspect? It seems no. Incomprehensible, Mark, that a bloke that most people have never heard of thinks he can be Prime Minister.
0: Yeah, I know. I understand that. And like I said to you, for me, it was completely, totally out of character. But I can't speak for him. I had no evidence to say that there was anything other than the fact that he was bringing forward a challenge to the Prime Minister.
1: Your assessment of your ability, the party's ability to get up and get on from here on in, and that you're not mortally wounded?
0: No, we already are getting up and getting on, without a doubt. And that was the good thing about it. We're putting a line under this now, and I've come on with you, and this will be the last time that I'm speaking about this. But we're definitely not mortally wounded. We're quite the opposite. We're energised, we're focused, we've got a great team. We've got a very strong lineup of MPs and candidates around the country. Like I said to you, when the National Party gets going and campaigning, we're a big, strong juggernaut. We really get out there, and our people are fantastic. I had a volunteers meeting, straight to a volunteers meeting last night in the Arewa Surf Club back home, and I had 60 volunteers waiting in the surf club. They want to get out there and they want to get campaigning.
1: Appreciate your time very much, Mark Mitchell, National MP. While we leave the National Party to lick its wounds and get itself back together, let's catch up with a bloke whose wounds are well and truly healed up. He's back on the slopes as well, and he's on our show after the break.
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1: The snow sports scene is about to see the arrival of Sean White's latest competition. The Snow League is in its second season. So this year they're introducing the Snow League World Challenge, which will debut at Katrona in September. Four teams, North America, Europe, Asia Pacific and the Challengers. Kiwis are part of it, Cam and Finn Melville-Ives. Campbell is in Team Asia Pacific and Finn is in Team Challengers. Anyway, Finn Melville-Ives is with us. Very good morning to you.
7: Good morning, team. How are you?
1: Very well indeed. What sort of shape physically do we find you in this morning, given the last time I saw you, you're flat on your back in a pipe?
7: Nah, I'm all good now. That was maybe a few 5 months ago at the Olympics. Had a little crash, so I've been skiing for maybe 4 months now.
1: How does that recover? Because your collarbone, there's nothing you can do about it. How sort of disabled are you during that rehab process?
7: I wasn't too bad. I just had a minor concussion symptoms and a broken collarbone. But I ended up getting surgery in a Swiss hospital, so I got a bit of titanium in my collarbone pretty quick, and then I was pretty good to go.
1: Do you feel pretty normal? Does that work? I didn't think they put titanium in a collarbone. I thought you just let it heal naturally.
7: Some cases you don't, some cases you do. I feel great now, so yeah.
1: Good.
7: Literally the next day out of the hospital, I felt like 80%.
1: Yeah, I'm not surprised.
7: We just locked it together.
1: One of the things I'm interested in with elite athletes is when you're injured, how psychological does it become when you come back and especially in your sport,

0: when you're doing something you want to do trick-wise, how do you balance that up in your mind?
1: I mean, yeah, it's definitely a big head game because you're, like, you're not necessarily skiing, you're not doing much, right, because you don't really have a job, skiing is your job, so when you're recovering, you're kind of, that's all you do is recover, like, you just go to the gym all day, you stretch, and kind of just makes up your day every day, and go on walks and stuff, so, you know, it can get pretty boring, but, yeah, it's definitely a big, it's all in the, it definitely gets in the head, for sure.
0: Exactly. So do you get help in that, or do you do that stuff yourself?
1: I mean, at Snow Sports New Zealand, which is a part of High Performance Sport New Zealand, which is a government-funded agency for, like, athletes, we have, like, sports psychs, and, yeah, they help us out a bunch and stuff like that, yeah.
0: What's your injury toll? I mean, how many times have you been injured, and how many times do you have to come back, and do you get sick of it?
1: This is maybe only my second major injury, and I've been probably, like, competing at World Cups for 4 years.
0: Well, that's not bad. So is that average? Is that normal, all the people you ski with and know?
1: Yeah, probably. I'm not sure, honestly.
0: Yeah.
1: Some people get injured more than others, but I'm not sure. I feel like that's pretty average, normal, maybe. I'm not sure.
0: Yeah. The other thing I'm interested in with elite athletes is you grew up on the mountain, so your parents were instructors, you guys just, yep, that's what you did, you lived on a hill. How much of that, if I had a kid and stuck them on a mountain, would they automatically in some way, shape or form become a great skier, or does there have to be a lot of natural God-given talent there in the first place?
1: I reckon if you put a little wee child like skiing like 3 or 4 times a week and they find the love for the sport and they really love doing what they do, I feel like they're down to become a real good skier or snowboarder.
0: Yeah.
1: I think it's got to come from within, though. They got to have that, like, real hunger and drive to become a good skier. And if they love what they do, there's no holding them back, I reckon.
0: Did you have love-hate relationship? Because a lot of, I'm a parent of 5 kids. So as a parent of 5 kids, kids want to play every sport. So did you have a love-hate relationship with the mountain and snow and skiing when you were a kid? Or did you just love it from day one?
1: I just loved it from day one. I didn't really want to do anything else other than go skiing. Yeah, I just loved drifting around Cajona and Triple Cone. It was the sickest spot.
0: Why skis v boards and why boards v skis?
1: So my brother and I both started off skiing. My parents are both snowboard instructors. So they started off us skiing because they wanted us to both learn skiing when we were younger because they were like, well, it'll be easier for them to get around on skis when they're like 3, right?
0: Yep.
1: So, and then a year or two later, they swapped Cam first because it'd be easier for, and Cam really wanted to learn to snowboard just to do one at a time. And then Cam learned how to snowboard, but I was like already really stoked with skiing, so I just stayed skiing. Yeah.
0: And why pipes v slopes, slalom, anything else?
1: Well, I think it's really important to be a really well-rounded athlete. I mean, you look at any good athlete from New Zealand, Nico Porteous, Jossie Wells, all the Wells boys.
0: Yeah.
1: They've all done ski racing. They've all done slope style, and they've all done pipe. Like, they're just really well-rounded athletes, and I think that's what makes like New Zealand skiers like different from around the world. I think that they really like to ski everything, and they're really good all-round skiers. It means they really exceed in their chosen discipline, like whether it's at a high-level competition.
0: Yeah, the Wanaka thing is magic, isn't it? I mean, totally. What's happening in your part of the world is, and it's too many people now for it to be ignored. It's incredible.
1: Yeah, it's nuts how many incredible athletes are from Wanaka or live in Wanaka or based in Wanaka. I think it goes down to like the Kiwi like mindset almost, like not scared to give it a go, get out of their comfort zone and always stoked to go skiing or snowboarding even when it's bad weather.
0: Yeah, exactly. The Snow League, second season, the Snow League World Challenge coming in September. Are you excited by this? I assume you are, Finn.
1: Yeah, this is really sick for New Zealand and New Zealand athletes. It's really cool to see it. Such a crazy high-level event. First of its kind to be hosted at Cadrona. So it's really exciting. And if anyone's listening, definitely go watch. It's in person. It's sick. It's a really sick event.
0: So what's its value? I mean, does it matter who the teams are and stuff, or is it just a lot of really high-executing elite athletes doing cool stuff?
1: Well, there's four Kiwis. I actually think Kiwis almost make up the biggest chunk of like single nation. So it's like it's a really high level event. It's invite only, and you just go to see the most incredible high level event throwdown in the sport. So it's really crazy and proper intense. I'm really excited, but also pretty nervous for it because
0: I was going to say, what is this with a view to it being a regular event in Wanaka year in, year out?
1: Yeah. I think I was talking to one of the managers of the event, and that's their plan. They want to make it one of the tour stops every year now. So that's really exciting, and that's really sick for New Zealand to showcase the crazy level of talent coming from New Zealand too.
0: How's it coordinated within the team? Do you do whatever you want, or does the team go, we want you to pull off or whatever?
1: So there's four athletes in each team. This event is kind of like a one-off. Normally it's a single event, but this is the World Challenge, so it's a new kind of format where it's four athletes together. So I'm not really sure how it's going to work out, but I'm pretty excited for it.
0: Right. As far as tricks go, what's the current thinking in your sport? Do you try to hone the developed tricks to the best of your ability, or is there a constant pressure to do something new?
1: I mean, there's always a constant pressure to keep the progression of the sport going. I feel like if you're on the top of the sport, you always got to keep pushing because to like keep seeing what's possible for the sport, you know. So it's pretty scary doing that, but someone's got to do it.
0: Exactly. How does tech help or not help in terms of the skis, the quality of the technology involved in all of that? Is that part of the equation?
1: Yep. I have a full-time wax tech who is from the wax room in Wanaka. He waxes my skis every day. Crazy amount of wax layers. So it's called like hot boxing. You'll put on heaps of layers of wax and then you let it on your skis overnight in a warm room where like with infrared lights on the skis, and it lets the like wax really soak into the pores.
0: Wow.
1: We also have like video reviews so we can review tricks, and we also have like height measurements, so you take the video review and you put it into a calculator and it calculates the exact amplitude you went out of the half pipe.
0: I reckon you could look at yourself doing that forever, couldn't you? I mean, that sounds like the best fun to me.
1: Yeah, it's pretty fun.
0: I reckon.
1: My coaches love it, so, yeah.
0: Good on you. Hey, can you help us out? I mean, the last time I thought about you, apart from you falling over at the Olympics and stuff, was Nico Porteous. And this is what blows my mind. So in sport, you have a window, right? So you develop as a kid, you hit your peak, you go to a Worlds, you go to an Olympics, whatever. What's going on in snow sport that a guy like Nico, at the age of whatever he was, goes, that's me done, thanks very much? How do you do that? What goes through your mind at that age to be able to walk away from what you've lived your whole life?
1: I don't think he's necessarily walking away. I think he's just not necessarily competing anymore. Because there are so many more aspects to like high-performance skiing than just like high-performance competitions. Because he's actually got a video project coming out soon. So he's more transitioned into like filming movies and like ski, like docos almost.
0: Yeah. Good on him.
1: So like it's not anywhere. It's still crazy intense. It's just a different aspect, essentially.
0: Yeah, it's interesting. Mate, go well with this one in September, and good to meet and chat with you, and we'll get you on again soon.
1: Thank you so much. Cheers. No, I appreciate it.
0: No worries at all. Finn Melville Ives. That is the Snow League World Challenge, which is coming to Wanaka as part of the Snow League. I honestly, I'm just trying to think. I don't have skis, so I don't have someone to wax my skis, but I mean, I need someone. I mean, he's got a guy who waxes his skis. That's all he does. He just goes, have you waxed my ski? Come on.
2: I've always wanted to be one of those guys who tunes the guitars and takes the guitar out on stage.
0: And then just hands it over.
2: Yeah.
0: And lets the guy play. You need people like that around you. That's a sense that I've made it when you got people like that, isn't it? Hey? Nice guy.
2: I mean, I am here turning your microphone off, I suppose.
0: And that was how we went upside down and all around for another week. Who knows what will happen by this time next Sunday, eh? For now, I'm Mike Hosking. Happy days.
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6: It's rare that I agree with Auckland's Mayor Wayne Brown. In this case, I do. Auckland Mayor Wayne Brown has strongly criticised the government's fast-track approval of the Dalmore housing development in Orewa, calling it amateur, pathetic and stupid, and attacking the process that allowed it to proceed. The Dalmore project will see more than 1,200 new homes built on about 61 hectares of land in Orewa. However, the development is being pushed ahead without adequate water and wastewater infrastructure. I don't think there's any far less adequate. That means wastewater and sewage would need to be trucked off-site. Watercare says it can't connect the development to public water and wastewater networks before 2033, potentially not until 2050. Urban Planning Specialist and Director at Mount Hobson Group, Hamish Firth, joins me now. Very good morning to you.
8: Morning, Kerry.
6: We have both been supportive of the fast track process. Today, I am not. How did this happen?
8: Well, I would suggest to you that this is a piece of land that sits within the rural-urban boundary, has been designated from 2016 for housing, and there is a fast-track legislation for allows these projects to be sped up. So it's land in the right place where housing is desired or needed. They've used the process and they've got an approval.
6: How could you get approval when you have to cart your poo off the land?
8: Well, I think there's two things. Let's start with water. Most of the Hibiscus Coast still has tank water. So if these people have to have tanks or we have to get a bore, that may well solve that problem. Let's turn to the perennial problem of how we dispose of the poo. They are going to, if you and your listeners have read the decision, which is easily accessible online, they have to build their own on-site wastewater treatment plant.
6: Why don't they build that first, make sure it's working, and then get approval?
8: Well, what I would suggest to you in reverse is that Auckland Council has known and Watercare that this land was zoned future urban since 2016.
6: Mm-hmm.
8: I would have suggested that the demand for housing was only going to grow, and this is right next door to another completed subdivision, very close to Milldale and Millwater up in this area. I would have suggested to you that Watercare's planned rollout of the sewage and water infrastructure would have already included this 10 years after the date. There's no point in having a future land supply if there wasn't also a parallel future infrastructure supply. Now, I think the other thing is that we've got to be very clear about not every single one of the truckloads of poo is going to be, of the housing, is going to be distributed up to Whangarei. They're not going to build 1,200 homes in 1 year.
6: No.
8: I'd like us to take a few positives. Isn't it wonderful that we have a consented supply of housing ready to go? If we can have a greater supply than demand, we're going to keep prices down, and that's good for all of us. Secondly, they may build, let's say, 50 to 100 houses a year. So by the time the sewage connection may be done by Watercare in 2033, they may have built 300 or 400 houses. They'll also possibly have started their wastewater treatment plant.
6: Possibly, possibly, possibly. But I would venture to suggest it's a damn sight easier to throw up houses and flog them off than it is to build a complex network of wastewater and water pipes. Watercare is not able to keep up with the consents and the demands because it's more complex.
8: They've got treatment plants. They've had 10 years to plan for this. I certainly don't disagree with you that putting in networks is costly and takes time. But Watercare is also taking what we call IGC, so they're taking sort of development contributions to get things done. They've got a program underway to build, to increase the supply. What I'd also say is, where else in Auckland, zoned correctly, could we find a pipeline of 1,200 houses that we could build? And that probably is a little bit damning. You know, I see that there's approvals happening in Queenstown and other places which seem rural. It's probably an indictment that there is not enough zoned land with that's infrastructure ready. And I think that's probably what we've got to turn our mind to here. The question is, we had to get a fast-track process. Why? Because people found it so frustrating dealing with the council. I like the idea of a fast-track process. You do too.
6: Yes.
8: But we also need behind the scenes to make sure that we've got infrastructure that's being planned for the future of this country. We can't just have pretty pictures with nice colours on them and no infrastructure to back it up.
6: No.
8: And maybe we need to, maybe the government and councils need to take a different approach to this. Maybe this is something the super fund or other funds need to invest in so we can get this infrastructure built faster.
6: But just building houses and saying we need them, you should have kept up, Yabu sucks, we're going to cut the waste off the land. It's certainly going to keep house prices down. If you're living in a house where the poo needs to be carted away, if you look at Whitford Manor, they're struggling to sell those.
8: Yeah, I agree. And maybe that'll be part of the problem. Maybe people may not buy into it. So we may have the consent. That doesn't mean that they'll be able to deliver it. So maybe that the lack of provision of infrastructure may put people off buying them.
6: Well, I mean, would you? Would you buy? I wouldn't buy a house there.
8: No, I don't think that would be ideal, Kerry.
6: I mean, I like the guy that we had on before, Patrick Fontaine, talking about, you know, they've thought about the infrastructure. I mean, it has yet to be delivered. He's in the process of doing so. But, you know, they've got their own on-site wastewater treatment plant. They've thought it through. Okay, give that guy fast-track consent, not the guy who goes, oh, well, we'll just cart it off and eventually we'll get around to building one. No, no.
8: Kerry, I'll give you a bit more localised example. We're doing a resource consent for an apartment building in Remuera. Watercare suggested at the start that there was no deficiencies in its network. Mm-hmm. 14 or 15 weeks into that consent, they've come back and said there's significant issues and we can't provide a solution for you. Another month or two later, we've found that solution out with the mayor's help. We shouldn't, what I think people don't understand is that everywhere we walk, everywhere we trek, urbanised Auckland, slightly urbanised Auckland and unurbanised Auckland, there is a problem with infrastructure. So I suggest that what we should do is push the blowtorch and the spotlight onto these infrastructure providers. We need to get them behind them and provide them the right level of funding. We need to make sure we've got a plan that can be rolled out to meet the demands of Aucklanders and New Zealanders. And I think that maybe this example, which has got us all hot under the collar, should be turned into a positive in the sense that what is the problem? The problem is a lack of infrastructure. The problem is a lack of delivery. The problem is a lack of planned infrastructure in the places people want to live. Well, maybe we should look at getting that part of the equation right or better prepared so that we can have this housing and not have these sort of debates.
6: Absolutely, which is a lovely ending, but all I'd say is stop building the houses until the infrastructure is there. or until you come up with a solution, as you did, as Patrick Fontaine did?
8: Yep. Yes, definitely cart before the horse, but a really good impetus for us to have a discussion on this at a further level.
6: Absolutely. Always value your time. Thank you so much. That is Hamish Firth, Director of Mount Hobson Group.
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6: Now, last week's MMP gate took on a life of its own after the Prime Minister said to me, just in the final seconds of our show, yeah, I'd be open to holding a referendum on MMP if re-elected. Well, in a subsequent piece in Newsroom, Otago University political commentator Dr. Michael Swanson argues MMP has delivered fairer representation and coalition governments are doing exactly what proportional representation was designed to do. Instead of scrapping the system, he says, politicians should focus on lowering the party vote threshold, tightening finance rules, and consider other recommendations that are already sitting on the table. Dr. Michael Swanson joins me now. A very good morning to you.
15: Good morning, Kerry.
6: I shouldn't read social media, but I did, and somebody's going, yeah, of course, that right-wing bitch would want bloody first-past-the-post back. I don't. I've never wanted first-past-the-post because that delivered even more unfair results than MMP has done. But I do think MMP, as it stands, does need to be judged.
15: 100% agree. You know, we just have to look at what happened prior to MMP, where I think it was every election from 1951 onwards was won by a party that received less than half of the popular vote.
6: At one case, I think it was 39%, wasn't it?
15: Oh, it was down below 40 a couple of times there. Yeah. And there's a couple of times there where, you know, you had third parties, Social Credit, the most famous of all, getting 15 to 20% of the vote and getting two seats.
6: Yeah.
15: You know, that's not what you want to go back to. That's not at all what you want to end up with. But absolutely, MMP as it stands is, you know, it's creaking a bit.
6: Yeah. It really is. And people are getting fed up with Winston Peters, I think.
15: Yes, they are. Yeah. And I think this is the thing. People sit there and say, well, why is a party that only received 8%, you know, having such a big say in government? But that's not necessarily MMP's fault. There's another part there around the coalition building and all of that process that goes into it, and whether parties actually, some of the bigger parties, have effectively stamped their authority to the level that they should have in those processes.
6: So in the case of Winston Peters being able to manipulate perhaps inexperienced party leaders like Jacinda Ardern, like Chris Luxon, do you think he's just better at playing the game than they are?
15: I think if you look at his record, he is a master at that sort of back office wheeling and dealing kind of process. You didn't see that same kind of issue when it came to the likes of Helen Clark or John Key. And those were people who were far more sort of, they kind of understood the mechanics and the gravity of the situation that they were in, and they sort of pushed back in the right places. And we haven't seen that in under, as you pointed out, with Ardern or Luxon.
6: When it comes to suggestions that we adopt other parties who have MMP, they have their largest, the party that receives the largest number of votes gets to do the negotiating. But when you've already got parties ruling out working with other parties, there isn't a great deal of horse trading to be done.
15: No, and that's part of the problem, isn't it? It's that sort of, well, we kind of already know what we're going to get. We don't often have in our system another sort of option in there that's saying, you know, the Opportunity Party is a really rare thing in the New Zealand political discussion. You know, whether you like them or not, what they are doing is something that has been completely different to the way politics has been done under MMP for, you know, especially in the last term or so. So it's not something we see here. It is something you see much more in places like Germany or in other proportional representation, not necessarily MMP, but in other proportional representation systems like the Netherlands or in Scandinavia, where they are far more open to doing a minority government arrangement with certain deals in certain spaces across the spectrum.
6: When the referendum came around, I don't know if you were even old enough to vote in that, but I was. I voted for STV because I was all very wonky back in those days, all very policy wonky, and I did explore all the different options and thought it was wildly exciting and went for STV. Would that have been a better system with the benefit of hindsight or not? Do you still think MMP's the best system for governor to govern a country?
15: I'm not sure it would have been better. It probably would have delivered really similar kind of outcomes in many situations. The only thing with STV, and we see this in local elections, is that, weirdly, it takes a lot of explaining to tell people that you rank and you do all these things. And it's already one of those things where we've added a second vote in 1996, and that seems to still not quite be understood what that does to this day. So I'm not sure that STV would have been any simpler in terms of
6: I don't think it would have been
15: simpler.
6: People
15: understand.
6: Oh, I suppose it has
15: but,
6: to be,
15: but whether, yeah. whether it delivers, and we've seen, well, we've seen in places like Ireland who use STV that it doesn't necessarily have the ability to stop that minority taking a majority of seats. So they have these rogue sort of elections where sometimes you get an FPP result from an STV election.
6: Right.
15: It's not every time, but it does happen.
6: What would make MMP better in your mind, Dr. Swanson?
15: I think that the first one that I always talk about is getting rid of the coattailing rule. So that's the, for those who aren't aware, that's the one, if a party receives less than 5%, they don't get any seats, unless they win an electorate seat, and then there's extras get bought in depending on whether they win 1.5 or 3% of the vote and that kind of thing. That just seems completely at odds with what proportional representation was supposed to do, where you need to win a proportion of the vote to get certain amount of seats. So that's the first one. Linked with that, though, is lowering the threshold. Now, we've had the 1986 Royal Commission, we had the 2012 Electoral Commission review, and the 2023 Independent Electoral Review all said that it should be either, there were different ones, but they were 3.5%, 4%. And that's to try and open the door to different groups, different perspectives, because we've had elections where, you know, you have anywhere from 5 to 10% of the vote that doesn't actually have representation in Parliament. So dropping that slightly would open that door.
6: Doesn't that run the risk of having lobby parties where they're just single issue lobby parties?
15: If they manage to get 100,000+ voters, I think it is slightly more than a lobby vote at that point. Because that's a big call. You know, at the moment, it's 150,000 votes is effectively what you need to get to 5%. Talking over 100,000 votes to get to that point.
6: Didn't the Protestant political party in New Zealand at the turn of the century came dangerously close to 5%? I think they got 5%, but that was, I suppose, different times.
15: It was a different time, but at the same time, what the whole point of MMP was, we talk a lot about how it diversified parliament, it created, you know, more women, more Māori, more Pacifica, but at the same time, it's also opened the door for a more sort of obvious route for political perspectives to be represented. That's been the biggest thing for it. You know, the likes of ACT and New Zealand First and the Greens would probably not be the size they are without this kind of system in place. So it opens the space for those groups, whether you like them or not, to have that representation and to have that voice in Parliament.
6: Yes, I think possibly people are looking to raise the threshold of the calibre of politicians, along with raising the threshold of, you know, of parties getting into Parliament, because it's all very well and good having these people in there on those perks, on those allowances, with that super, when $19 billion, if you take into account local councils as well, has been wasted because of poor decision-making, people are a bit fed up.
15: Absolutely, they are, and I sit here and have the same problem. I look at the one that gets me is the people who have been staffers and go on and all that. There's a place in there for those people, but there is a growing proportion in that space. We also have a history, and this is not just under MMP, but this is a long term of it being a lot of lawyers and accountants, and you want that expertise in there, but you want to have a really broad base of expertise to draw on. That was what the list was supposed to do, but as we've seen, it has sort of evolved into a space where it is very much a political beast, the list rankings and who gets high rankings on lists. So it was supposed to be a place where parties could say, you know what, we're going to bring in a certain range of expertise and this is how we will get them into that space.
6: Is there anything wrong with the Prime Minister looking at our electoral review? Like when he said every generation we should check in, I don't have a problem with that.
15: I think the problem is if you're checking in every generation, we are checking in a lot more than anyone else usually does. That it's a very rare thing, you know, if you look at the UK, and there's an argument there with that they should, but they don't really, not that often anyway, especially going to a referendum or anything of that sort. The other thing there is that it's only been since 2011 that we had the last referendum, and since then we've had two reviews in that process. So there's plenty out there to say what we should or shouldn't do, and there are other methods. There are more sort of direct democracy kind of methods that we could go through where they have citizens' assemblies, citizens' juries, those kinds of things to try and pick apart some of those without going, hey, everyone, we need to, you know, have a question on this. That is quite a blunt instrument, really.
6: I thank you very much for your expertise, Dr. Michael Swanson, Honorary Research Fellow in the Politics Program at the University of Otago.
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20: The big parties are not so much telling us how or why New Zealand will be a better place under their stewardship, but rather why it'd be a disaster under their opponents.
0: Clacton. Polls close at 9 this morning New Zealand time. Obviously Farage will win. The question is by how much. Because of the size of it and the complexity, it'll be tonight New Zealand time. So despite the fact we know who's going to win, democracy moves slowly.
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21: I mean, I'm mad for soups and I've been having so many, but I just love, this is called a curry noodle bowl. And it is a sort of soup. It is a sort of laksa style. Oh, I just love them. It's so easy to pack flavour into a bowl.
1: Yeah.
21: With this, it's just dead easy. So this one would be a lovely one to make for your dear wife. Super simple for you. Not that you need simple, Jack. I didn't just say that, but you know. Hey, the trick I think is to buy the egg noodles, the ones that are dried, and they come in kind of nests in the packet. And I love that because sort of one nest equals one serving sort of thing. So they come in little clumps.
1: Yeah.
21: And those are my favourite ones. So that's the ones I get. And I just take a nest per person and boil them up in lots of salted water until they're just tender. And you sort of drain them and set them aside. And then that's kind of done. They can stay in the fridge. They can do whatever. Sometimes I'll throw a bit of oil in them if they am putting them in a Tupperware to have in the fridge so that they don't all clump together. And then here's how we make our kind of soupiness. Heat the oil in a large pot or a wok and fry off some paste. Look, even if you are using store-bought paste, which I am, 2 to 3 tablespoons of red or green curry paste in this instance, please go to the effort of frying it off. It really activates all the beautiful flavourings in it. If you just shove this into a curry at the end or a soup, you just don't quite get the flavours. So fry that off. It'll be beautiful. I've got a teaspoon of curry powder in here too, just to give it that kind of extra little bit of curry flavour. And then add in some stock. I've got 2 to 3 cups of liquid stock, chicken or vegetable stock here, a bit of sesame oil, a good teaspoon of sesame oil will give it a real kick, a stalk of lemongrass. Often the store-bought curry paste will come with lemongrass in there anyway, but if not, get a piece of lemongrass, smash it with a cleaver or rolling pin.
1: Yep.
21: So throw that in your pot as well, and then 400 mils of coconut milk. Bring it to a simmer, and this is going to be your base, so you know, really taste at that stage and think, okay, does it need anything else? Add some protein. I don't care what sort of protein you use. You can use some little bits of sliced chicken. You could use some shelled prawns. You could even use half-boiled eggs, which are really a great protein boost. You could use some firm tofu as well. Throw that in. Add the juice of a lime or half a lemon because that's going to really bring all of the flavours up. That citrus is going to open up your taste buds and that's going to be a good thing. And then just take your cold noodles or if you've just boiled them, they're going to be still a little bit warm, that's fine. Put your noodles into some bowls and then you use a slotted spoon and kind of divvy out the protein or the solids in that soupy mixture between all your bowls and then pour over the hot broth. And you can garnish it with anything like bean sprouts. Chop them up so that they're not awkward to eat. Coriander, sliced chili, mint leaves. Just go to town on that. And just, you know, happy slurping is all I can say.

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13: Good morning. It's 6 o'clock. I'm Carly Strong. Fears the death toll will continue to rise after a second earthquake rattles Indonesia and aftershocks continue. The 6.9 magnitude quake lasted for around 30 seconds on the island of Sumatra last night. Meanwhile, at least 40 bodies have been recovered after a 7.7 magnitude quake struck the island of Flores earlier yesterday morning. The BBC's Astudestra Ajung Rastri says damage is widespread.
14: There are also report that the search and rescue team believe people are still trapped under the rubbles. So we are still waiting for a more updated death toll.
13: A 23-year-old man has been arrested in Hamilton and four people are injured after a suspected stabbing attack last night. Emergency services were called to Churchill Avenue in Mairoa just before nine. One person was found with critical injuries and another serious injuries and were taken to hospital with suspected knife wounds along with two others. A firearm was allegedly discharged by a person who lived at the property, but no one was injured. Police are not looking for anyone else in relation to the incident, but would like to hear from those with further information. Community support is pouring in for the family of a child who died following a dog attack in Christchurch. Emergency services were called to an Aranui address just before 5pm Friday after reports a child had sustained critical dog bite injuries. Detective Senior Sergeant Dan Overend says the child died at the scene despite efforts from first responders. The dog, which lived at the property, has since been removed from the home and animal control have been notified. Members of the community have left flowers at the address, with many sending condolences to the family on social media. A Porirua Mental Health and Addiction Support Service says drivers of poverty have worsened under this government. Ministry of Social Development figures show 170,000 children were living in poverty as of 2023 and 24. It accounts for 13% of children, up from 11% 3 years earlier. Te Waka Whai Ora Chief Executive Carol Koha says whānau are simply coming under more pressure.
15: When housing, kai, power, transport and other essential costs compete for the same limited income, whānau have fewer choices and less ability to absorb those unexpected expenses.
13: Strong wind watches are still in place for Wellington, the Marlborough Sounds, around the Kaikoura coast and north of Clarence until noon today. A similar watch also covers Taranaki, north of Hawera and west of Whangamomona from 8am until 6pm. Met Service issued the yellow watches yesterday as it forecasts gale force winds. Meanwhile, a heavy rain watch for the Wairoa district kicked in at 3am and lasts for 24 hours. Conservationists are hopeful predator control efforts are paying off after a boom in bat numbers at the Nelson Tasman's Kahurangi National Park. Hannah Feck reports.
16: Monitoring detected the long-tailed bats an average of 6.75 times per night in February, up from 1.79 when monitoring began in 2018. One site near the Heathy River saw more than 500 bats pass over three separate nights. Department of Conservation Technical Advisor Moira Pride says it's a great sign trapping is working across the valley.
17: To Newstalk ZB Sport, a comfortable buffer for the All Blacks in their tour match against the Bulls in Pretoria.
18: Numia wanting to play halfback, hands it off on his right. Holland, nice ball. Cody Taylor to the left of the uprights. All Blacks get four before halftime.
17: The veteran hooker's second try has helped the All Blacks to a 24-0 lead, with the second half just kicking off at Loftus-Versfeld, as you heard there on Newstalk ZB Sport. It came after an early pair of tries to wing Josh Morby. International rugby coverage with Forklift Solutions, lifting you and your business to a higher level. To League's NRL.
19: The Broncos, the worst winning percentage since then, 6-15. But tonight's not about them. Tonight is about those Warriors who just keep rolling on and grinding out wins with a ruthlessness, a professionalism, a bit of an aura.
17: The Warriors have powered to a 40-6 win over the Broncos in Brisbane on Sky Sport. The 7-1 victory solidifies third position with three regular season matches to play. It did come with one sore point, though, with Luke Metcalf injuring his right hamstring while converting a first-half try. The halfback left the field and didn't return, with coach Andrew Webster asked for a post-match update.
20: We don't know anymore. Like, he's never done a hamstring kicking a goal, and he hasn't done that hamstring for a long time. So we've got no more to add than that.
17: Another tough day out for golfer Ryan Fox on his PGA Tour return. He's carded a 2-over par third round to fall to 8-over overall at the opening event of the end-of-season playoffs in Memphis. The Open Championship winner isn't the only one struggling at the TPC Southwind course. Six-time major champion Rory McIlroy and Ryder Cup teammate Justin Rose are both at 6-over. World number one Scottie Scheffler has just started his third round and has a two-shot lead at 11-under. And Bangladesh remain in command of the first cricket test against Australia in Darwin. The hosts have reached stumps on day three at 161-4, still trailing the visitors by 67 runs in their second innings. I'm Clay Wilson. That's Newstalk ZB News and Sport with Sanders and Vitamins from Woolworths Pharmacies around New Zealand. It's 6:05. Pete Wolfcamp is next.
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21: Met Service forecast for all of Aotearoa. Northlands to Bay of Plenty, it's mostly cloudy with isolated showers heavier from Coromandel westward this afternoon and evening. And Waikato to Taupo, it's mostly cloudy with isolated showers. Gisborne to Wellington and Taihape, periods of rain, heavy easing later. And Taranaki to Kapiti, scattered rain easing to isolated showers. Nelson to Fiordland, you've got showers clearing. And Marlborough and Canterbury, rain turning to showers with snow to 500 metres. Otago and Southland, it's mostly cloudy with fine spells inland, and to the Chatham Islands, rain is developing.
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very good morning and welcome along to The Resident Builder on Sunday. You're with me, Pete Wolfkamp, The Resident Builder, and this is, well, it's your show. And this was a fact that was highlighted by a couple of people that spoke at the 100-year celebrations, which I was delighted to be invited to and to be able to attend. That was ZB turned 100 officially last weekend, last Sunday. It's been a kind of week of celebrations, and then there was a little bit of a shindig in Auckland for, I suppose, existing hosts, previous hosts, a whole bunch of luminaries, a couple of a prime minister and a past prime minister and a deputy prime minister. So it was a bloody good event, to be fair. But a number of the speakers, Heather and Kerry in particular, and Mike, talking about the fact that this show, this whole station, exists because of you. And certainly that's absolutely true for this show. So talk to me about what's going on at your place. We can talk about the maintenance. We can talk about the had dinner with some friends last night. Again, that whole thing around there's just always work to do. And I sort of went out to dinner with a couple of people last night after having spent, you know, another Saturday working on my house. And if you've got an older house, that's probably what you spend most of your Saturdays doing as well, because sure as eggs are eggs, by the time you've finished, it'll be time to do it again. I wonder if owning an old house is a little bit like painting the Harbour Bridge. You start from one end, you work to the other, and then by the time you've got there, you just turn around and work your way back again. Saying that, older houses have a certain amount of charm and character, but they do require a fair amount of work as well. So if you've got an older house, a newer house, a house perhaps that you'd like to change, alter, extend or freshen up in some way, or perhaps you're listening to all of these conversations people are having right now about better performing houses. How do I make it warm, dry, comfortable? What can I do to ensure that I'm not spending, you know, that my power bill doesn't go through the roof in wintertime because all the heat that I'm generating inside the house is simply trickling out round doors, windows, gaps and cracks and that sort of thing? What sorts of things can you do about that? We've got plenty to talk about this morning on the show. We'll take your calls right through till 8:30, and then, as always, Rid Kleinpast will join us from 8:30, where we'll jump into the garden and talk everything about the wonderful world of bugs and so on. Now, I will keep one eye on the rugby, because there is some rugby being played at the moment. The All Blacks comfortably ahead, but Bulls have managed to score a converted try. So 7 points to 29, just a couple of minutes into the second half, I think we are at the moment. Rightio, we'll keep an eye on that as well. But this show is all about your place. It can be about materials. It can be about new products and ideas. It can be around, as I say, the idea that, well, what could I do to make my house better? Not in the sense of, you know, maybe a new tap or a new bench top or something like that. Those things are they have their place. But I would argue that they are not as important as getting a house that's warm, dry, comfortable, getting a house that's perhaps a little bit more energy efficient. So we can talk about that. I'll tell you what I've been up to this week a little bit later on, but it didn't involve, well, it was work, but not in this country. Put it that way. I'll tell you about that a bit later on. 0800 80 10 80. Let's get amongst it. The lines are open. The number 0800 80 10 80. Text machine is up and running. That is 9292 or ZBZB from your mobile phone. And I will get into my email in a minute if you'd like to email me, particularly if you've got a picture that you'd like to attach to 92 or ZBZB from your mobile phone. And I will get into my email in a minute if you'd like to email me, particularly if you've got a picture that you'd like to attach to it.

0: And it's those asphalt ones. They come in a strip like a metre long by 300 wide. So, Peter, I've had a leak in our house and a top level that's come through into our lounge. So we've had the accessory out and so on. First question, should I replace my plywood with treated plywood? And secondly, what's the difference between treated plywood and marine ply? And the other thing I want to know is, when the guys put the strips on, are they meant to glue the lower part of each of the strips onto the new one they put on? If you sort of understand what I mean.
1: Yeah, I do know what you mean. It's been a little while since I did a place, shivers, it would actually be 20 years ago, where we sheathed the roof in plywood, and it doesn't need to be treated, interestingly enough. So treated ply is when it's designed, you know, exposed to the elements, or perhaps under something like a substrate for tiling that's not accessible. But typically sheathing for underneath asphalt shingles doesn't, as best I, unless the rules have changed, doesn't necessarily need to be treated ply. In terms of, like, where I've seen them fix down the lower edge of an asphalt shingle is maybe where they come up to possibly the ridge or come up to an apron flashing and they don't have a full tile there and they'll use a bead of adhesive underneath just to keep that lower edge down. But typically, as I recall watching the guys install it back then, that they would simply take the sheet, lay it down, you know, to a string line. So it's basically plywood, roofing underlay. You know, back then it was like a black craft paper. And then the asphalt shingles over the top go through with a coil nailer with a clout in it and just nail across the top edge of the sheet and then let the bottom edge sit down. And I think probably over time with a bit of heat, they kind of adhere anyway. And certainly I've had no dramas with that particular job. In terms of identifying the leak, have you been able to figure that out or are you in the early stages?
0: No. We had an insurance assessor. He thinks he knows where it's coming in. So the guys are about to take the, as soon as you get two fine days, take off the old shingle. So we're going to replace the whole lot because the insurance guy said, hey, when you do these patch jobs, A, for ongoing sale value, it looks terrible, and a building inspector would say, hey, what's going on there?
1: Yeah, sure.
0: So I understand it. I got told that we either had to use marine ply or treated ply and not untreated plywood. So that was one of the questions. But I have
1: In the end, if you know, for example, if the manufacturers have changed their specification or the contractor says, look, this is in accordance with best practice, then you'd listen to that, right? It also makes for a fairly big job because are they going to simply put treated ply over the top of your existing one or are they going to remove all of the plywood sheathing?
0: No, the assessor recommended to take that because we're going to need to have a look and there's quite a bit of mould from obviously, not mould, sorry, water stains on the underneath of the plywood in our attic area.
1: Yep.
0: He's recommended for ongoing sale value to probably do the whole lot, take the whole one side off and replace it. Because he said, if I was checking your house out for a sale, I'd be thinking, hello, they've got sort of this up and patched. And so the price differences are humongous. Like a sheet of ply is $234.
1: Yeah.
0: And he estimates we're probably going to need about 20-odd sheets. So,
1: although I think typically it's like a 17.5 mil ply. It doesn't have to be much thicker than that.
0: Yeah. I mean it's 18 mil he's saying. So yeah, that's correct.
1: It's also one of those things where, you know, obviously you've got a pretty good relationship with your insurer. They're doing the right thing in terms of sending out the assessor. And his comments about, you know, if I poked my head into your attic and saw some water marks and some staining, then yes, it sets off alarm bells. And even if the owner says, yeah, don't worry, we've had that leak repaired, there is always a sense of doubt, right? So if they're prepared to remove that. And I mean, look, someone else might look at it later on and go, gosh, I noticed that there's some new plywood and some older plywood. I wonder if there was a problem. But at least then you can say, yes, there was a problem, full disclosure.

0: But we've done the repair and we've done it to a really, really good standard, including removing any plywood that might have been impacted by water ingress. So,
1: yeah. It was just that, like, when I look at other parts of my roof, that lower edge of the shingle tile is actually not glued down. And when you get the strong winds,
0: right,
1: you can actually see the tile slightly lifting.
0: Yes.
1: I wonder if water gets under there as well, or that's why the question really, do they glue that lower edge all the way around?
0: It would be interesting to talk with the installers, the asphalt team, when they arrive and just go, look, this is what I've noticed. We're in a reasonably high wind zone. Is it okay for me to use, like, there'll be a very specific type of adhesive, and maybe just lift the bottom of each tile or each section of a sheet and just put a dob of sealant adhesive in there, press it down, and then stop that. Also, where it runs into the gutter, typically there's like a little metal moulding that runs over the edge of the plywood. Okay, so that's there. Sometimes they do use either some sealant or some double-sided tape just to keep that edge down, because obviously that's where wind is, because you'll have the shingle extending past that little metal strip a little bit, and that will create a little lip which will allow the wind to catch it there. And so at this stage you're looking at doing a repair to a the repair is going to be to remove all of the asphalt shingle.
1: On one side. It's a 23-year-old house, and they've just started to break down quite a bit. You can see a lot of the pebbles actually inside the gutter.
0: Yep.
1: We're on tanker as well.
0: Yep.
1: So, that's the other reason we thought we'd do the whole side. Yeah.
0: It's an interesting thing because, I mean, it's not terribly common. The house that I was building was 2006, 2007, so, you know, not a dissimilar age to the one that you're in. And sometimes I watch videos from America where they use asphalt shingles quite a lot, and you'll often see either multiple layers where the roof has reached end of life and the contractor's just come through and laid over the top, which apparently is not best practice, or they come in, strip the roof, expose the plywood, redo the vapor barrier, the roofing underlay, and redo the shingles. Have you considered, given that you're at 23 years and that there will be an end-of-life element to them, is to go, gosh, I wonder whether if insurance is paying for half of it, do you, dip into your pocket and do the rest?
1: Yeah, insurance won't pay for the external roofing because they said it wasn't damaged by...
0: Understandably, but if you've already got a team on site and they're working on one half of the roof, In a tight economy, of course, I'm excited about the thought that you might spend some more money. But at the same time, I suppose you'd have to look at it and go, is there a benefit for me long term to then take advantage of the fact that I've got the contractors here, I can negotiate whatever extras and variation to the contract and have them do the whole of the roof?
1: Yeah, the guys have checked the other side of the roof. When the guy had a look at it, he said the other side of your roof is actually still very good. Your shingles haven't really broken away yet. So you said, but your other side, your wet side, your damp side, doesn't get the sunlight now. So he said, the other side's actually pretty good. But my worry is it will stand out, obviously, with the brand new shingle on. So, and you can't water blast the stuff. You can't spray it because we're on tank water. So you've got to disconnect your water. So, so we are getting one whole side done.
0: At
1: least it won't be packed to the half. So, but that's cool. So that was awesome. Main with Warriors.
0: It'd be really interesting to talk to the contractors when they're actually up there to say, hey, look, is it a clearly identifiable leak? Is there a point that you can go, that's the problem? Do they go, I'm not sure where it is, but let's hope that we've fixed it.
1: I've got underneath. I've marked where it's all been driven into the nail holes, and so hopefully they'll find something when they take it off. So
0: awesome,
1: that's cool. Thank
0: you. Hope it goes well, buddy. All the best.
1: Thanks, mate.
0: Take care. See you then. Bye-bye then. In the inevitable text, I would advise that guy to pay the difference and do the other half. Well, yeah. I mean, look, I probably would, particularly at 23 years. It's got to be pretty close to, not quite end of life, as in it'll fail, but at some stage, you're going to have to do some repairs or replacements to it. Another quick text before the break. Morning. We're taking out a mortgage for a new build. The bank needs a contract with a 12-month completion date to CCC. What happens if it's not built by then? Is 12 months realistic? Three-bedroom architectural house, flat site, three-man team. I would say that it's realistic once the consent has been issued. You know, if it's three beds architectural, it might be 200 square metres on a flat site. So there's not a lot of geotech, there's not a lot of engineering in terms of retaining walls or having to come a long way out of the ground. I would have thought that 12 months is quite realistic. But that would be from when the consent is issued, or ideally from when the contractor starts on site, because it, you know, I know things aren't terribly busy, but most contractors wouldn't have a team available to start the day after the consent pops out. There'll be other sort of site enabling bits and pieces. So I think if you said, hey, from the day that the digger arrives to scrape the topsoil off is when I'll be, I could start the 12-month clock, I think that's realistic. 0800 801080 is the number to call. Send your text, 9292 or ZBZB, or better still, call 0800 801080. And as I said, you're more than welcome to email. It's pete@newstalkzb.co.nz. But the number right now, and we've got a spare line for you, is 0800 801080. Keeping one eye on the footy, on the rugby, it is 36-12. So the Bulls, well, not quite closing the gap, but at least they're touching down. It is 24 minutes after 6.
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0: Rightio, we have some spare lines. So if you've got a question of a building nature, a little bit similar to Phil, who's going, okay, I've had a leak, the insurers are prepared to come along. What are some of the issues? What are some of the concerns around how to manage the repair? Do I do more than what I'm being paid for by, out of my insurance policy? We can talk about that. And it's also that thing that most building elements to some degree have a lifespan, in which case, you know, it's reasonable to expect our roofs. And I think sometimes just on this, you know, people freak out a bit when they hear things like a 15-year warranty on the roofing iron, for example, and or a 15-year requirement in the building code that that's how long it's expected to last. And kind of joining the dots, you might go, okay, does that mean that my roof is only going to last 15 years? And in which case, that doesn't seem like an awfully long time. And I don't know that I necessarily want to have to replace my roof every 15 years. There's a very clear distinction between, you know, mandatory requirements within the building code and what a product might actually last for. So the requirement, and you might argue that that doesn't seem like an awfully long time, is that within the Building Act and then therefore through the building code, roofs, for example, must have a minimum durability of 15 years. It's not saying that they won't last longer. It's just saying that's the minimum amount of time. Structures, the actual upright part of our buildings, have a requirement to last for at least 50 years. And you kind of go, well, hang on, if the cladding's only expected or the roof is only expected to last 15 years, how can my structure last for 50 years if my roof is failing and potentially letting water in? Which does become an interesting sort of question. So the very, and I mean, there's plenty of, geez, I've taken off iron roofs that would have to be 50 or 60 years old, possibly even a little bit older. They're certainly well beyond their useful life by that time, but it's not saying that they won't survive that long. And obviously maintenance is a very big part of ensuring their durability as well. So you may have some questions around that. 0800 80 1080 is the number to call. A couple of people have texted in just with regard to the shingles. So we've got those shingles. They're 30 years old and the wind lifts the tiles. I wonder whether now that we're a little bit more nuanced in terms of wind zone. So whenever you submit a building or a plan for a building consent, there are different wind zones identified across the country. So depending on where you happen to be and your type of exposure, the building will need to be built to, I suppose, resist the wind that is expected and that they know happens in that area. So that you might find that you have to have additional bracing or additional hold downs, or some types of roofing might be more suitable, et cetera, et cetera, or eaves and those sorts of things, depending on the wind zone. And that's something that's become a bit more nuanced over the years, and whether or not today, with knowing what we know and the ability to model the location and the potential wind zone, there might be a different way of fixing down those asphalt shingles, which are literally an asphalt strip, about like 400, I think, long. They're lapped over three times, and that bottom lip, if the wind got under it, could peel up, but then it's held down by the ones above it as well. In some cases, I've seen like a double-sided tape, which is on the underside, so the installer peels off the backing tape, drops the sheet down, and then that double-sided tape acts to adhere the lower edge to the tile below it, or to the strip of asphalt shingle below it. Your thoughts are welcome. 0800 80 1080 is that number to call. Quick text as well. I bought a 1980s house. It's brick. Most of the plumbing goes under the house, the hot water cylinder too, but there is no access to get under the house if something goes wrong. What's the solution? It has a concrete floor as well. Can I presume by that that it's, if it's a 1980 house and it's brick, that the concrete floor is laid directly onto the ground? So it's not like a suspended concrete floor for some reason, or if it had a block wall around the perimeter and then a timber floor. The hot water, so plumbing for the hot water cylinder is possibly in the slab. There is no access to get underneath the house. because it's sitting on the ground. What happens if something goes wrong? Basically, something goes wrong, you're cutting up the floor. It's as simple as that. Chances are all of the pipework is, while it might be sleeved to ensure it's not in contact with the concrete, it's not in a sleeve, let's say. That would mean that you could draw it back. So the reality is, if something goes wrong, if a pipe starts to leak in the slab, you're cutting up the slab. Just as simple as that, unfortunately. We'll take a break in just a moment and have a chat with Di, but I also wanted to comment, I guess, on a little bit of news this week. It was hard to ignore all of the talk at the beginning of the week about rumours of a leadership change in National, then Chris Luxon calling an emergency caucus meeting in Wellington. That was set down for, when was it, Tuesday, I think it was. I actually flew out of the country. I was up in Fiji for a couple of days, and as I checked my phone from time to time, the outcome, of course, is that Chris Luxon remains the leader of the National Party and hence the Prime Minister. But Chris Penk, in the wash-up, has been removed from his portfolios. He held a number of portfolios. The one most pertinent to this show was the Building and Construction Minister, which he'd been since the government was formed almost 3 years ago. I suppose there is the politics, and there's the whole thing around party discipline and caucus and being responsible for your actions. But I very quickly picked up a very strong sentiment from the sector, let's say, from the construction sector, that his removal as a minister, it's not like it. I think what it is everyone thought that he was possibly the best house building and construction minister we've had in a long time. I've been doing the show for 12 years. I've interviewed over the years a number of different building and construction ministers. Some were okay. Some were a long way from okay. In my opinion, he has been outstanding. I think he's taken to the role with real insight, with real determination to try and fix some things in the construction sector. I think he's been a real driver in terms of saying, hey, we want to do something around consenting. We want to do something around potentially bringing in building products from overseas without necessarily having to go through compliance in New Zealand, which is an advantage. There's been, and probably the most significant change that it seems like he's championed has been the change from joint and several liability to proportional liability. He had tremendous support from the sector because he was engaged and turned up. And I'd been to any number of events, on one occasion, actually to a 3D printed factory, where they're printing houses, using a 3D printer, or housing components, out in a paddock out beside the Hamilton Airport. And, I went out for an open day, and sure enough, he was there as well. To be fair, so was Arena Williams from Labour, but they were both took the time to be there. The couple of times that he's come into the studio, I found him incredibly personable. And the sentiment that I'm picking up, and it kind of would be mine too, is that parties can have their own politics, but as a country we deserve good representation, and he was a good one. And so in my humble opinion, it's sad to see him lose that portfolio, and it's a genuine loss to the sector that needs good people to be the minister, and he was one of them. We'll come back after the break.
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0: Your Newstalk ZB, it is 6:39. Quick look at the rugby that's on. All Blacks 43, Bulls 12 points at just over 10 minutes to go. Di, a very good morning to you. Hello,
22: oh,
0: Di.
22: Good morning. Hey, can you hear me?
0: Sure.
22: I phoned you, it would have been at the end of last year, about November.
0: Mm-hmm.
22: I live in Waro, and I was trying to work through different options for a new build.
0: Right.
22: Here I am, and nearly at the other end of it.
0: Awesome.
22: Trying, though, so the house has been constructed. Having been able to get code of compliance because I have not been able to get power connected and have been trying to get power connected for 6 months. And what's really frustrating is that I actually had a tow being put in place next to the house site. My husband and I had a three-phase underground power connection. One phase went across to our neighbours, one went up to a studio, and then the third one was left to connect to the house. And I've got a wire coming out of the house, and I've got a spare port in the Toby to connect, but cannot get anyone to come and do it.
0: Surely that's Vector's job, isn't it? Typically is it Vector that comes, or your line supplier?
22: No. It's been my electrician's been in contact with the line. Companies send endless emails. First of all, they denied the existence of the Toby.
0: Right.
22: In their defence, just circumstance. I do recall when the electrician had come in and put in, I'd done all the underground because I wasn't going to dig it up twice. So when we did all that, and he gave us some paperwork, and he did tell me to keep it somewhere safe. He probably emailed to my husband, but my husband passed away in February.
0: Sorry to hear that.
22: So he had cancer for 7 years. So. But it has, it has made it really difficult to try and find the paperwork. But I just want someone I can actually talk to, not email. I just don't know who to go to advocate for me or to point me in the right direction.
0: I mean, typically, the electrician that you've got, are they also a electrical inspector? Maybe not.
22: Right.
0: What I've found
22: in the past,
0: because, when we were doing sort of new builds, I was often involved with that infrastructure side of things, right? So I tend to end up finding the contractor who was doing the services to the house would have kind of a direct line to the lines company, but they were often an electrical inspector. So I just wonder whether if you ask around, possibly ask around, because is your house the only new build in your area?
22: No. I mean, there have been quite a few new builds put in Warrell, and they've been groups of houses that have been done by NGOs, really nice houses.
0: I
22: have heard of another house in town that had been cut off, had some major reparatory work done.
0: Yes.
22: And they also have been waiting 6 months to be connected. And I do know the electrician. Yes, he obviously was the inspector because I know that he has the link with the Lycan, but apparently he is so busy. I've tried texting him to ask him to email me or forward me the paperwork that I could pass on to my electrician, but
0: there's an illogical part to this as well, because you would have thought that the lines company want to get you connected because then you're a customer and you'll start paying them, right? They're not making any money off you if you can't use their power. I would have a hunt around for an electrical inspector. Maybe go and have a chat with a neighbour or someone in the area who's recently completed a build and just see who they used. Then kind of by getting a local contact, you might find that you'll get a bit quicker. The other thought I had is if you've already got power to the studio or something like that, could you take that power and divert it to the house? Because if you've got a phase that's spare for that, sort out the studio later.
22: No, the studio is already connected.
0: Yeah, I know. That's what I'm saying.
22: What I wanted to do was to stop having to, again, dig everything up again to put a new... That's why that line's down there to the house. Do you know what I mean? Would it be worth me going to the council to let them know or not?
0: Council don't really have much to do with the lines company as such, but... the other thing is maybe the person that drew the plans for you, whether that's an architect or an architectural designer, might have a contact or something like that. You know, if they're doing other new builds, they'll be familiar with the process of getting the power connected. But I think in the first instance, I would try and find a local either electrical inspector or, in my experience, what we've done is we've used kind of like specialist contractors who do connections, who tend to have a pathway into the lines companies to do those connections because they're dealing with them on a daily basis. That seems to be the best option.
22: Why is this so hard and protracted, though?
0: I find it staggering as well. I mean, it just shouldn't be that hard. I can't understand why they aren't coming to sort that out for you. I'm baffled,
22: particularly because, having provided a Toby, anticipating that the builders will be able to draw from that, so they've had to do the whole build with no access to power, which is just ludicrous.
0: My sense is to try with an electrical inspector and go from there.
22: Yeah.
0: All the best to you, Di, and all the very, good luck with that, and please let us know how you get on. It is 6:46.
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1: 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And where it might end up. 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
4: A couple of suggestions for Di, including someone who might be able to help out. So possibly, Di, if you could give us a call back and we'll put you in touch. And then this one. This is the classic. Hey, Pete. I've had to pull down some downlights from the ceiling. I have damaged the edge of the ceiling jib. How best to repair? Which is, you know, a fairly typical question, except the question goes a little bit longer. How best to repair before my wife comes home? That changes the entire scope of the job, doesn't it? Cheers from Dave. Dave, what I would suggest is actually have a hunt around. In some cases, you can actually buy little pre-made flanges that just widen the flange of your existing downlight, because repairing that broken edge would require a little bit of stopping compound, then a little bit of a touch-up. Chances are you don't have the paint, in which case you're in the same boat as me. You didn't write down the colour of the paint that you used, in which case you've got to try and guess the colour of the paint or have it matched. Then you've got to paint it, and then the old paint is a little bit worn, in which case it looks a bit different to the new paint. It just becomes what seems like a really simple job. Actually, it's quite complicated. So have a look around for a little flange that will just basically make a wider cover for that little bit of damage that's on the end. I feel your pain. I'll tell you about my door a bit later on. Graham, good morning to you.
5: Yeah, good morning, Peter. G'day, how are you?
4: Yeah, very well.
5: G'day. Good. Look, we're looking, embarking on a build in the Waikato, and we are looking at precast concrete insulated panels, 290 millimetres thick with a feature casting of wood grain on the outside, but on the so they would face the western side of the home and the entranceway to it. It's on a fairly large block of 5,000 metres. So, but on the other sides, we're looking at SIP panelling, and I'm just trying to get to in my head how those two work together, with one being very large thermal mass and one, you know, not so large thermal mass, and how they would react together, being we're trying to sort of not go to passive home, but to go to, you know, something close.
4: Okay, fantastic question. I guess I would say whoever you're talking to in terms of the design, if they're familiar with either high-performance builds or with passive house design principles, they should also be very familiar with modelling, in which case they can actually create for you a digital model of your house and run it through. It might be a Woofy program or a similar program. Echo is the one that I think Green Building Council use, and they will be able to model the performance of that house, including being able to model the performance of your individual wall sections. So sometimes with sort of mass timber construction or mass concrete construction, if you're going for a precast panel, the challenge is, where does the condensation sit? Where is the dew point in that wall? And how do you ensure that inside stays nice and dry and that you keep your moisture to the outside, given that you don't have necessarily a vapor barrier? But I think I would, in the first instance, go back to your designer and go, who's going to do the modeling, and can we literally see the modeling in action, and then work out, do we need to tweak some performance elements to the building in order to address issues around condensation or vapor control, or, I mean, expansion's not going to be an issue. Interesting. Do you want to mix up the two methodologies? You want that feature of the form-faced concrete as sort of a design feature?
5: Yeah, we do, and we want we have even sort of thought of changing the design, and maybe just the houses are 358 square,
4: yep,
5: but 100 of it is garaging, and
4: sure,
5: it's quite high. The face, the west face, is like 5.15 meters high. So,
4: yes,
5: and the roof will button behind it. But my issue was, and it's, to be fair, it's the issue of, it's the concern of, you know, not only builders that I have spoken to, but to say Formance Panels, and that is,
4: yeah,
5: we have to get the joint right, you know, where it joins, where those roof panels of the SIPs join the concrete, because as you mentioned,
4: yep,
5: that you don't want any condensation going on. So so I've even sort of thought of, like, do we just change the, keep the garage part, which still gives us the look and the feel, and then going to a full SIPs house on the other side of that, and having, almost treating them as two different,
4: yeah,
5: entities.
4: I'm with you.
5: Yeah.
4: Particularly if, you know, it, like, the garage is obviously attached to the house, so you don't want it to be you don't want it to be separate, but you could treat it slightly separately because it's not part of your habitable space, right?
5: Correct.
4: As long as you fully insulate the division between the garage space and your house to keep, because you're obviously wanting some performance element to it. That's why you're going with the Formance SIPS panels. I take it you'll go for some good quality, you know, performance joinery. For what it's worth, I hope that ambience is part of that discussion, that you'd be looking at UPVC there. But I think, just because we are going to crash into the news in a minute, I think that it's actually a slightly more nuanced response than I'd like to give in 15 seconds. Can you hold on, and we'll wrap this up just after the news, because I think there's a whole bunch of really interesting issues in your design process. So we'll pick up on that after the news. Thanks, Graham. Just hold
5: on there
4: for a bit, mate. You're with News Talk ZB. Yes, we will be back straight after news, sport and weather, top of the hour at 7 o'clock.
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3: 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Mike Hosking, Heather Duplessis-Allen, Matt Heath, Tyler Adams. 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
20: It's 7 o'clock. I'm Carly Strong. A state of emergency has been declared in Hawaii as Tropical Storm Lala strengthens. A hurricane warning's in effect for the Big Island, which has not suffered a direct hurricane landfall in 155 years. Local meteorologist Ian Morrison told CNN Maui County could see up to 63.5 centimetres of rainfall and winds of up to 140 kilometres an hour.
21: For impacts, we're looking at kind of the triple threat of the wind, the rain and the coastal inundation from the large waves of Lala.
20: At least 40 people have been killed after double earthquakes in Indonesia as aftershocks continue. The first quake struck the island of Flores shortly before 5 a.m. Saturday local time, with a 6.9 earthquake following in the evening near Sumatra. The BBC's Astudestra Ajang Rastri says many provinces are affected.
22: Now the focus is rescuing those people who are still suspectedly trapped under the rubble, but also preparing relief and help that the people would need after they lost their homes.
20: Community support is pouring in for the family of a child who died following a dog attack in Christchurch. Emergency services were called to an Aranui address just before 5 p.m. Friday after reports of a child sustaining critical injuries after being bitten by a dog. Jordan Dunn has more.
23: Detective Senior Sergeant Dan Overend says the child died at the scene despite efforts from first responders. The dog, which lived at the property, has since been removed from the home and animal control have been notified. Members of the community have left flowers at the address, with many sending condolences to the family on social media.
20: Thousands caught a glimpse of Auckland's new Karanga Ahape station yesterday. It'll connect the area by rail for the first time when it opens next month. Neighbouring retailers say it's just the beginning.
24: We're really excited for people to understand and celebrate Karanga Ahape, something that we've all been holding on for.
25: Having like other vintage stores nearby, so it's a bit more of a reason to come to this location, and then also having the train station so it's easy to get here.
26: We've got this terrible reputation and I'm really hoping with the new train station opening, it'll bring back that amazing safe queer space.
20: Snow warnings have been issued for parts of the central North Island down to the South Island. Along Desert Road and Napier Taupo Road, State Highway 5, snow may settle on the road until early Monday morning. Further south, Met Services snow may settle on the road at Arthur's Pass until midday and Lewis and Porter's Passes until about 3. Sleety showers or light snow may continue into this evening for the Lewis Pass. An easier way to spot a shy duck, with a trial of thermal drones proving successful. The Department of Conservation's detected 26 threatened feral in 8 kilometres of the Tongariro River, adopting the same tech they use on deer. Principal Ranger Dan Vanderlub says it was an aha moment when they started to notice smaller animals in surveys.
27: Because we're having a bit of trouble getting staff into some areas, and some of these rivers we work on are above the grade that we can actually send staff into.
20: Hundreds of Bonnie Tyler fans in Wales have lined the streets of Swansea, singing Total Eclipse of the Heart as the late singer's coffin returns home. Crowds gathered along Newton Road as Tyler's coffin, draped in a Welsh flag, made its way through the town of Mumbles, throwing flowers on the hearse. Bonnie Tyler died in Portugal in July at the age of 75.
28: To News Talk ZB Sport, the All Blacks will take a 3-from-3 record into the opening test match of their tour of South Africa.
29: And the Bulls can't not take on. It cleanly either. And the All Blacks sign off their pre-test preparations by grabbing the Bulls with the horns.
28: The tourists have wrapped up a 50-19 victory in Pretoria, as you heard there on Newstalk ZB Sport. Leading 24-0 at halftime, the All Blacks have run in four further tries in the second spell, capped by this 77th minute effort.
29: For Preston, Satidi rampages through under the horns. The All Blacks have another at Loftus-Versfeld.
28: Wings Josh Morby and Leroy Carter and hooker Cody Taylor all bagged doubles. The All Blacks now have a week to prepare for the first test against the Springboks in Johannesburg next Sunday. Another big win for the Warriors in League's NRL has potentially come at a cost.
0: Well, there's a strange kick, but it's a good kick. Oh, no.
1: No.
0: No. He's clutched at the hamstring. Oh, the drama continues. He knew straight away something was up.
28: Halfback Luke Metcalf has left the field in the first half and played no further part in a 40-6 win over the Broncos in Brisbane on Sky Sport. Coach Andrew Webster had few details to add in his post-match press conference, only saying Metcalf had not injured his right hamstring in a long time. It was the only sore point of an otherwise commanding 7-1 victory. After backing up an emotional home win over the Panthers, captain Mitch Barnett says it was another ruthless performance.
2: That was probably one thing that we hadn't really ticked off, and I just thought the way we went about our business was really professional. I just loved how Chanel stood up tonight and really took control, and when you've got blokes doing that sort of thing, it makes the job a lot easier.
28: Meanwhile, the Eels dealt the Cowboys' top eight hopes a blow with a 32-30 victory in Sydney. I'm Clay Wilson. That's Newstalk ZB News and Sport with Sanderson Vitamins from Woolworths Pharmacies around New Zealand. It's 7:05. 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
4: Next service forecast for all of Aotearoa. Northland to Bay of Plenty, it's mostly cloudy with isolated showers heavier from Coromandel westward this afternoon and evening. And Waikato to Taupo, it's mostly cloudy with isolated showers. Gisborne to Wellington and Taihape, periods of rain, heavy easing later. And Taranaki to Kapiti, scattered rain easing to isolated showers. Nelson to Fiordland, you've got showers clearing. And Marlborough and Canterbury, rain turning to showers with snow to 500 metres. Otago and Southland, it's mostly cloudy with fine spells inland, and to the Chatham Islands, rain is developing.
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5: Your Newstalk ZB. We're right back into it. I try and stay a little bit objective with this conversation, but I personally, professionally, find it a really fascinating one. So bear with me a moment. I know this sounds a bit murky, but we'll work our way through it. Graham, good morning. Thank you for hanging on. So just in case people are joining us now, so you're in a situation where you are about to build. You've got a decent piece of land. You want to build a decent-sized house with, the most exciting thing for me, a really good-sized garage. I think that if you're building 300 square metres, you've got 100 square metres of garage. That's about the right proportion. You know, a third of the house should be a garage, so I'm excited about that. And then you're also wanting to build a house, obviously, that is better than code minimum. So you're thinking about things like SIPS panels from Formance, you're thinking about some cast concrete walls, you're thinking about some high-performance joinery, and then there's kind of more detailed questions around how will those two elements work together and so on. So what I suppose there is a subtext to my response to you, which is around, I think that as a sector, we have a bit of a challenge around design of buildings and design of buildings that's being done in part by people that don't either understand performance or don't care about it or don't know enough about it to incorporate it into their designs. I mentioned this at a conference the other day, and while that's an uncomfortable thing for designers to hear, and whether that's architectural designers, LBP designers, architects, you know, you can't deny the fact that as a sector, we're seeing buildings being built that have little to no awareness of performance in them. So that's kind of the background that I'm coming from. So I'm listening to you talk about how do I ensure that I've got, you know, good moisture control, that I understand where the dew point's going to be, that sort of thing. All of that, I think you can do with modelling. So I suppose what I'm saying is, if you've got a designer who's familiar with modelling or understands that modelling's really, really important before you go and build a house, you can literally solve most of those problems beforehand. In the same way that, actually, I might catch up with them in Christchurch next month. There are now the ability to take your drawings, do a complete like 3D build, and work through all of those junctions, right? To see how they're actually going to work. This is DigiBuild. So, you know, I mean, I just think, DigiBuild in Christchurch. Yeah. It's Johan Betts. Runs DigiBuild. Yeah. I mean, the thing is, like, right now, with the technology that's out there, so, for example, and I went and did an introductory course, well, no, a one-day introduction to energy modelling, right? So it's a vastly complicated and complex undertaking, and there is a real science to it. So I just wanted to get some insight into it. And the insight that I got is that I'm never going to be able to do it, but it is out there, and it seems to me foolish that we're not taking advantage of the fact that you can predict how your building's going to perform before you start building it. And so you can see things like shading, the potential for overheating, the potential for energy loss through you know, a great big steel beam that goes around your window. So you put in really good quality joinery with really good high-performance glass, and then you've got this massive thermal break around it. And you see this all of the time, and it, I've got to be really blunt, it comes back to the designers either deliberately or just through lack of interest. Designing things that are going to perform poorly.
1: Well, see, this started out as basically saying, well, okay, we like the look of the concrete. Yep. We have an apartment at the moment. We've sold our home. We have an apartment, fortunately, that is in filled slab. It's non-insulated, but it's strapped, and it's a it's a good place to live in. But the 290-mil thick panels with 75-mil of closed cell styrene in the middle has got an R value of, it's pushing three, you know, so it's not too bad. But we went into a Sips house, and it was markedly different, and because we've got so much, you know, we're going to have a polished concrete floor, so that's the thermal mass for the Sips, you know, modelling, but it's also the thermal mass for, you know, a concrete house. And when I look at the pricing of the tilt slab panels and the pricing of the Sips is cheaper, but it's not cheaper by very much. And you look at it and you think, do I go all concrete and go traditional heavy insulation in the roof, or do I actually minimise the concrete part of it to get the look and feel that we want as you drive in, and to give also height in a garage, because, as you say, you need the garage needs to be a decent size, and, you know, you've got
5: You and I think the garages need to be a decent size. Other people might have a different opinion, but
1: the garage needs to be a decent size, and, you know, you've got
5: You and I think the garages need to be a decent size. Other people might have a different opinion, but I'm with

0: progress there. Another great little life lesson for me, write everything down. I've been saying this for years. I've been encouraging people to have like a notebook that if you're doing a paint colour, if you bought a product, I write down the types of plants that we buy just in case I need to replace one later on, something like that. And I've been doing that. I've been doing this for ages. Somewhere along the line, I didn't write down, or if I did write it down, I wrote down the wrong colour for the inside of the door. So I took the door, which had been stripped and was bare cowrie, and I primed it and prepped it and sanded it and filled it and undercoated it. And then I put on a coat of paint that I thought was the right tin because I had it inside the house. Turns out it wasn't. Then I went through my notes and I'd written down another paint colour. So I went and bought some of that and I put that on and it still wasn't the right colour. So in the end, thank goodness for Jay, who will be joining us next week on the program, went to the Resene Colour Shop in Wairau. Jay happened to be there. Marcus was there as well. I took a door off the wardrobe, small door, but took a door off the wardrobe, went to the colour shop with the door and went, can we find this paint? Now, it's 10-year-old paint, so it's probably slightly yellowed and all that sort of thing. Anyway, we got a colour that's pretty damn close, but I could have saved myself an enormous amount of angst and time and upset if I just had have written down the colour or take a photograph of it these days, which has become sort of something that I commonly do. So I'll just take a photograph of the tin that I'm using and then I might write a note or I write on the lid, as I just did yesterday when I got my new paint, front door, 2026, front door interior, quarter Spanish white. Thank you very much. That's another job done, which means I get to put my lock in today. Finally, put my new Yale lock in. Can't wait for that. Working on a Sunday. Good idea. 0800 80 10 80. Right, give us a call. 0800 80 10 80. We'll take building questions through to 8:30. Then we're going to jump into the garden with the effervescent Rid Kleinpast will join us at 8:30. But give us a call now. 0800 80 10 80.
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0: 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Mike Hosking, Ryan Bridge, Matt Heath, Tyler Adams, all the names you can trust. 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
7: It's 10 o'clock. I'm Kalia Strong. The Opportunity Party's launched a policy to regulate lobbying and cap potential political donations. Here's senior political reporter Azaria Howell.
8: The party, which is not in parliament, is campaigning on imposing a $30,000 cap per donor per party for each electoral cycle and having only registered voters allowed to donate. This is despite one of its board members donating $180,000 to Opportunity this year and Jim mogul Philip Mills adding $50,000.
7: Opportunity leader Kule Wong says our democracy should reflect the fact people vote and lobby groups don't. The first station on Auckland's Northwest Busway opens to the public today. The Westgate station's expected to serve about 1,000 passenger journeys a day, growing to 13,000 in the next 15 years. Once finished, the busway will connect Brigham Creek and the CBD with seven new stations. Transport Minister Chris Bishop says the project's being done the right way.
9: Came in on time and under budget. In fact, $19 million saved, and we're putting the money towards the Brigham Creek station a bit further down the line.
7: The ACT Party's proposing sweeping changes to reset the public service if re-elected. It includes removing good employer requirements from public service legislation and stopping agencies from resourcing any cultural or spiritual practices in the workplace. Lachlan Rennie has more.
10: Part of the current requirements mention recognising the employment requirements of certain groups such as Māori, women and people with disabilities. Leader David Seymour describes these hiring requirements as race-based and says we need a public service that hires the best people for the job and delivers the services according to need.
7: The country's largest ever gathering of neurodiverse families is taking place in Tauranga today. Bay Court Theatre is playing host to the Epic Families live event. About 500 families who have members with autism or ADHD are expected to attend. Bay Paediatrics Managing Director Freddie Bennett says it will be a chance to hear from some of the country's leading neurodiversity voices.
11: This is for every family because we believe that every child deserves to thrive.
7: New data shows Kiwis are backing AI for scams, but not for big money calls. Research by the Financial Services Council found over 60% of people are comfortable with AI-powered customer support, and over half are happy to let the technology detect scams. Comfort drops sharply with artificial decision-making, with just 35% comfortable with AI making financial decisions. Council CEO Kirk Hope says consumers expect transparency, fairness and human oversight.
11: That's a good opportunity for businesses inside the financial services sector to really help their customers.
7: A faster search for threatened Feo ducks after a trial found the use of thermal drones successful. The Department of Conservation's detected 26 Feo in 8 kilometres of hard-to-reach Tongariro River by adopting the same tech used on deer. Principal Ranger Dan Vanderlub says they only have a few ranges and the drones are a game-changer, which allow them to cover more area.
12: We are now able to survey another 128 kilometres of Feo habitat within the Tongariro district within 5 days.
13: To Newstalk ZB Sport. All Blacks loose forward Anton Segner has put his best foot forward for a spot in the opening test against South Africa next week. He's been named man of the match after an impressive performance in the 50-19 win over the Bulls in Pretoria, snaffling 3 turnovers and making 13 tackles. Segner's been asked about his prospects of making the Test 23.
14: Well, that's not my call to make. I mean, obviously, as a player, you always hope so. Not sure when we'll find out. I think the team will get named on Monday, I suppose. And yeah, if I'm a part of it, great. If not, my job is to prepare the team.
13: Halfback Cam Roygaard remained missing from the Bulls' clash with a calf issue, while outside backs Will Jordan and Damian McKenzie didn't feature due to back and ankle injuries, respectively. Coach Dave Rennie says they're confident Roygaard and Jordan will come right, but are sweating more on McKenzie's availability. A thumping home defeat at the hands of the Warriors in League's NRL has left Broncos coach Michael Maguire fuming. The Warriors ran in 7 tries to 1 to romp to a commanding 40-6 victory in Brisbane. It's the Broncos' 12th loss from their last 13 matches. Maguire's interjected when captain Pat Carrigan was asked post-match if it was hard to stay motivated, given they're out of the race for the final series.
15: I reckon that's garbage. We're playing for the Broncos. That is not good enough. Now, I normally keep my cool at these things. Yeah. We need to have a good hard look at ourselves and get into the game the way we know we can. But we'll get exactly the same next week.
13: NRL coverage with Pit Stop. Save up to $100 with this month's break special. And a huge task for Australia to avoid a big upset defeat to Bangladesh in the first cricket test in Darwin. Australia will resume on day 4 at 161-4, still trailing by 67 runs in their second innings. It comes after Bangladesh posted 426 in their first innings, having bowled Australia out for 198 on day 1. I'm Clay Wilson. That's Newstalk ZB News and Sport with Sanderson Vitamins from Woolworths Pharmacies around New Zealand. It's 5 minutes past 10. Francesca Rudkin is next.
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19: Met Service forecast for all of Aotearoa. Northland to Bay of Plenty, it's mostly cloudy with isolated showers heavier from Coromandel westward this afternoon and evening. And Waikato to Taupo, it's mostly cloudy with isolated showers. Gisborne to Wellington and Taihape, periods of rain, heavy easing later. And Taranaki to Kapiti, scattered rain easing to isolated showers. Nelson to Fiordland, you've got showers clearing. And Marlborough and Canterbury, rain turning to showers with snow to 500 metres. Otago and Southland, it's mostly cloudy with fine spells inland, and to the Chatham Islands, rain is developing.
16: 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You know what that means. It's the Sunday Session with Francesca Rutkin and Whitcalls for the best selection of great reads. Newstalk ZB.
17: Yes, this is the Sunday Session. Lovely to have you with us. Tom Daley is best known for his talents jumping off a diving board. Tom has 5 Olympic medals, making him Britain's most decorated diver. He's also one of Britain's youngest ever Olympians, having first competed just 14 years old.
20: But these days, Tom is somewhat of a celebrity knitter. If you cast your mind back to the Tokyo Olympics, you will remember Tom going viral for knitting in the stands between events. Tom now owns a knitting brand and has even been known to knit creations for celebrities. Since retiring, he's been doing some TV work, which naturally led to him hosting Game of Wool, Britain's Best Knitter. It is the most delightful show. And Tom joins me now from his home in LA. Tom Daly, good morning.
21: Good morning. Yes, it's the summer holidays here in Los Angeles, so my kids are home from school as well. So it's chaos, as many parents can relate.
20: Lovely. One of my enduring memories of the Tokyo and the Paris Olympics are shots of you knitting in the stands. How did knitting start for you?
21: I mean, knitting came into my life just before lockdown, actually, as a way of me being able to relax and unwind. But it didn't really start for that reason. It started as a way of me being able to stop going around and going to museums and going to markets and running around and racing around on weekends, because my coach said that on the weekends I was too busy. And she wanted me to find something that I could sit down, relax, and come in more recovered on a Monday. So then my husband said to me, because he's a filmmaker and works in film, TV, producer, writer, director, that lots of actors, while they're waiting on set, would knit. So I was like, you know what? Okay, I'll get my knitting needles and my yarn, and went onto the YouTube University and taught myself how to knit from some YouTube tutorials, and became pretty obsessed pretty quickly. And I loved it. And before I knew it, it became my mindfulness. It became my meditation. And it became my way of switching off from the world around me, and taught me to slow down, be present, be in the moment. And I genuinely think it became my superpower.
20: Did it have an impact when you were knitting between events? What did that do for you? How did that help your performance?
21: I mean, being able to sit and knit in between events, because when you're going, especially at an Olympic Games, there is so much going on. And going into an Olympic Games like Tokyo, for example, in the height of COVID, there we weren't allowed to socialize. All we were allowed to do was go to the pool and train, go back, eat, and be in the food hall for such a small amount of time, go back to the room and sit and wait to compete. So there was so much time to overthink. So it allowed me to get out of my head. While so many of my competitors were sitting there thinking about their competition, thinking about the things that could go well, the things that could go terribly, I was there excited to get back to the room to be able to knit, because there wasn't anything else that I could do. I was able to like put my time and energy into something else. And I think any other knitter or crocheter out there will be able to relate to the fact of that feeling that you get when you're able to just sit down, whether it's in front of the TV, whether it's listening to music, whether it's with a cup of tea, whether it's in the garden, whether it's, you know, just sitting in your living room, wherever it is, your safe space to knit or crochet. It just gives you that feeling that like no other. And, you know, for some people that might be going for a walk or reading a book. But for me, that was knitting.
20: You really took to knitting. It's not just a hobby. And I wonder if this is just a bit of your personality, Tom. I mean, to take a side hobby and really launch into it with everything you have. I mean, I imagine that's what you kind of, you know, you need to give it your all if you're going to be a successful Olympian, right? Would I be correct in that assumption?
21: Yeah, I mean, I'm quite competitive. I mean, I think you have to be competitive to be an Olympian at a certain point. But, you know, I like to put, if it's worth doing, it's worth doing right, is a motto that I like to live by. It's something that my husband's mum used to live by. She's sadly passed away now, but it's something that we kind of live by day by day, and it's something that we instill in our kids as well. If it's worth doing, it's worth doing right. So if we're going to try and do something, and we try and do something, you know, as we try and put our best effort into something. For me, with knitting, it also really helps if you enjoy it. Like, I've been so lucky to find things that I've enjoyed. You know, I've also found things that I really didn't enjoy. Like, most people think of me as an Olympian. Oh, you must have really enjoyed like doing PE. I don't know if you call it PE in New Zealand as well.
20: Yeah.
21: Okay, cool. But like, you must have really enjoyed PE at school. And actually, no, I hated it. Like most sports I hate. Like I know it's like almost like swearing for New Zealand, but like, you know, rugby, when we had to do rugby at school, it's just not me. I'd like rugby and football and all of those sports that you had to do at school, I just like, in cricket, just really wasn't for me. Like, and I was more into gymnastics and diving and all of like the Olympic sports. You know, I could get behind like running and athletics and, you know, all of the things that took a little bit more like skill and like a bit more like throw, like even archery and things like that I could get behind. But it was like the things that were like full contact sports just weren't for me. So it was, yeah, I don't know. Whatever it was, if I enjoyed it, I wanted to put my all into it.
1: Absolutely. Interesting. When you said before, though, you know, if you're going to do something, it's worth doing it well. But does that mean, because I would imagine you have to let go of perfection a little bit if you're a knitter or a crocheter. You just have to accept that sometimes when something is handmade, it might not be quite as, you know, as perfect as...
21: Of course. I mean, it's not necessarily like it time to do it. It's not necessarily time. If it's worth doing, it's worth doing well. It's worth doing right in terms of it's worth taking the time to not rush it. It's worth taking the time to be able to, you know, it's not just like, oh, that'll do. It'll be like, you know, I'm just going to actually enjoy the process of doing that, you know, and that's something that I've with knitting taught me a lot, actually, with being able to take some of the lessons that I learned into diving. For example, knitting, you make a mistake and you have to unravel everything. Before, in any other like thing in my life, if I had to start from the beginning, I would get really frustrated. But I would actually get excited about starting from the beginning because I wasn't starting from scratch. I was starting from experience. And I was able to start from the beginning and learn from my mistakes and start again and do something new with it. So that was something I was able to do with diving. I was then able to try new things and not worry about trying those new things because I was like, you know what, I'll try something new. And if it doesn't go right, I get to start again and not make the same mistake twice. And it, I know it sounds silly that you kind of get stuck in your ways, in a, it, you know, as you get older as an athlete. But when you start trying new things, even if it's with knitting,

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8: Jason Pine is with you at midday with Weekend Sport. He's with me now. Good morning.
9: Good morning.
8: Okay, so Luke Metcalf kicked the ball, grabbed his hammy, and we all went, oh no.
9: Never a good look. Never a good look when someone clutches for their hamstring like that. And, and I don't know, I'm not a great lip reader, but I think I know what he said.
8: We all know what he said. We absolutely all know what he said. So what does this mean for the Warriors?
9: Well, I mean, it's not ideal, I know, but it's not as though there aren't players who can step into that jersey. I mean, it's so unfortunate for Luke Metcalf, who's only just come back. As we know, he's had to be patient. He's waited. He was terrific last weekend and was playing well yesterday. Look, we don't know how long he'll be out for. Hamstrings are, I mean, they're hard to judge straight away, aren't they? But you'd have to think he'll miss two or three games anyway. There's a couple of guys to come in. I think greater than that, though, Francesca, is the way the Warriors played again over in Brisbane, put 40 on the Broncos. The forwards are just absolutely tremendous this year.
8: They are so good. Yeah.
9: And look, yes, you'd like to have Luke Metcalf there. You'd like to have everybody there. But I don't know. I just feel like this side, it's an exciting time ahead. You don't want to jinx it, and not that we can, really. We don't have the power to do that.
8: But don't say it.
9: I won't say it. I won't say it.
8: I know where you're going. Yeah.
9: Yeah, but I can't wait to see what plays out over the rest of this month and into September.
8: And, of course, we had the All Blacks. They wrapped up the club matches as part of this greatest rivalry tour. Do you think that's been a good start, good prep for them heading into the Springbok next week?
9: Yep. Yep, I do. I think it's given them a lot of clarity around team selections. I think they kind of knew anyway, and they've got clarity around that. But a good bit of competition for places, exposing a lot of guys to South African conditions and opposition. Now the fun begins, really. You know, we ramp up again 3, 4, 5 times as much for next week. So, yep, I think they've got a lot out of it, and now they'll use the next week or so to the best of their ability to get ready for Test 1 at Ellis Park.
8: Who's on the show?
9: I have got Neil Barnes on the show, assistant coach of the All Blacks after midday. Kevin Campion, a Warriors legend, after one to talk the wires. And lots of calls. Lots of space for the very learned ZB Weekend Sport audience to play their part as well.
8: Fantastic. Looking forward to it. Jason Pine will be back at midday.
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18: ACT wants a $1 local tourism dividend for every guest night paid to councils from existing government revenue, so you're not adding more taxes. Grant Webster, Tourism Holdings Limited Chief Executive. The reasoning behind what Seymour's getting at here is right, isn't it?
19: I agree with you wholeheartedly. The industry's been asking for some kind of dividend. The right philosophy, but just too small.
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8: It is time to talk travel. We're joined by Megan Singleton. Hello.
20: Hello.
8: I love your topic today. Because I can remember, was it One World, a cruise ship or something?
20: Yes.
8: That it kind of announced.
20: Yes, the world.
8: The
20: yes.
8: world many years ago. No. Like buy an apartment, yep. and then you can kind of retire yeah. on our ship. And I yeah. thought, oh, okay, it's an interesting idea. I thought it was an interesting idea before we had things like coronavirus and stuff like that.
20: Oh, yeah, and norovirus.
8: And norovirus.
20: And things like that. That just ruins my whole segment.
8: Okay,
20: now.
8: No, but just forget all that. Forget all that. No, but I think it's a really interesting idea.
20: Yeah. So you can. So I'm calling it the retirement gap year.
8: Yeah.
20: Because how cool would that be to think, right, when I turn 65 or whatever age you've decided you're going to retire, I'm going to take a gap year. Hmm. And now some people, as we know, buy a camper van and tiki tour around the country or around Australia or wherever they're going to go. What about a year of back-to-back cruising? Or as you say, buy an apartment on one of these cruise ships. And so I crunched some numbers on how to do it, how affordable, how much you would need to spend. And it's actually surprisingly doable.
8: Okay.
20: I'm getting pretty excited about it. Haven't spoken to my husband yet, who does actually suffer from seasickness. So it might not really work for us, but I think it's going to work for others.
8: Okay, talk me through it.
20: Okay, so some people, especially if they've come out of the travel industry, they're retiring, but what they've loved about what they did for work was putting itineraries together. Some people love spending months and months doing research on where you want to go. Some people want an agent to do it all for them. That's fine. But I love the idea of doing my research. So you would do back-to-back cruises onto all your bucket list destinations. Like I'd be putting Alaska in there. I'd have a Christmas Markets River cruise. I might do the Amazon, whatever. And I would fly, do these cruises. I'd work out all the itinerary timings. And then I'd have a little bit of budget for maybe Airbnbs for a week or even a month if I wanted somewhere. You just have to be aware of visas, okay? So we're just going to take that out of the equation because it spoils the drama. So then I would do all these cruises, but I've got some sort of good number crunching for ways to save some money, like repositioning cruises are super affordable, usually really long. Like they might need to be bringing a ship, say, from Alaska to New Zealand to start the summer season down here. And you could be finding yourself cruising all the way down the Pacific, you know, around Tahiti, coming all the way down to here, and you could be spending a month on something really affordable. So I've worked out that for two people to comfortably cruise back to back for a year, and that's going to include all your food, obviously all your transport, about 160 to 200,000.
8: Okay.
20: You could rent your house out. Yeah. You could maybe decide you're going to squirrel that money away for your gap year. I love it. Now, you're talking about buying the apartment on the world, which is a good starts at $3.5 million.
8: Might be a little out of my reach then, game. Megan. Yeah.
20: But I have found another cruise ship that sells residential apartments called Villa V Odyssey, and they start at about 200K. And then you pay a monthly fee that covers like the food and other onboard things. And that's even doable. But what you are, then you are on that ship. You're stuck on that ship. You're doing their itineraries. You don't have any say in it. So I think I quite like my first option, which is just open up the map and decide where you want to go. Choose different cruise lines. I've given a list of like the medium priced cruise lines. We're not talking cheap. And we're not talking inside cabins, because you could do it for cheaper than what I've just said if you didn't mind inside cabins. But no, I want a balcony, thanks. How fun.
8: I love it. And this is all in a blog? Yes, I think it is. Okay, bloggeratlarge.com is where you will be able to read all about it. Thanks for the tech stuff. He said, Francesca, I had the privilege of meeting Mark after Mark Law after Warbirds over Wanaka at Easter. One hell of a humble and interesting guy you could talk to, down to earth, and talked openly of his experiences. Great interview this morning. Thank you very much, Duff. I wondered, did he have his Black Hawk down there, did he? I didn't get the chance to talk to him about the helicopters. I would love to have done that. Anyway, it's all in the book. Read the book. It is 12 to 12.
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0: It is time to talk books, and joining me now is Joan McKenzie, head book buyer at Wickles. Good morning.
1: Hello.
0: Linda LaPlante has a new book.
1: Yes, she does. She's back. What I will say about this book, which is called The Governor, is that it was first published in 1995, and then I think they made it into a TV series, I vaguely remember. But it does stand the test of time, and the publisher, as they sometimes do these days, they do it with Kristen Hannah as well.
0: Yes.
1: They've reissued it for a new, I guess, modern audience.
0: Okay.
1: But old-timers like me might remember that Linda first made her name with the just outstanding book series called Prime Suspect.
0: Yes.
1: Which featured Jane Tennyson as a young policewoman who made her way up the ranks. And that was made into a TV
0: was
1: series.
0: Was that Helen Mirren?
1: Yes.
0: Yes. Okay.
1: And it was real appointment viewing on a Sunday night. Do you remember?
0: Yes.
1: And I can still remember the impact that series had on me. It was really something. And Jane Tennyson's name became firmly established as one of the, I guess, great modern literary characters. So in this new, or perhaps not so new book, Helen Hewitt is another young woman out to make her mark. She's in her early 30s. She's working in the UK prison system, and she's just been promoted to the job title of governor. And soon after that, they put her in charge of a prison, which is a highly political location for the prison authorities, and actually what they're doing is hanging her out to dry. But she goes in there and she's young and fearless, and she takes on the prisoners and the resentful staff and ultimately the area's prison management. And of course, she runs into all of the things that you'd expect: misogyny, the politics, the isolation, having to prove herself to be better than everyone else. And it's really interesting to see how her thoughts about punishment and incarceration and rehabilitation change during the course of the book. I've always loved Linda's books, and this is very on theme.
0: Okay, fabulous. The Four Wives of Windsor by Simon Vigar.
1: He's a long-time royal watcher, and he's been around long enough to have watched the evolution of the modern monarchy from even before Diana through to the very different institution that it is today. And he goes behind the palace walls looking at the private tensions and the public battles and all the stuff that you read about in the tabloids and the magazines and the shifting alliances that have shaped the House of Windsor in the last 40 years. And he says that a lot of the change has been brought about by four women, which is the Wives of Windsor of the title. And you can guess who they are. There's Diana, there's Camilla, there's Catherine, and there's Meghan. And so much has been written about these women that if you're a royal follower, he has some fresh insights into the context of their times in the family. For instance, Diana was the only one who came from an aristocratic family. The others all had to get in and really learn on the job. Queen Elizabeth II was fiercely protective of the monarchy and its traditions, and some listeners may remember the furore that erupted after Diana's death when she refused to fly the flag at half-mast at Buckingham Palace, and people thought the Queen was out of touch and disrespectful, but there were well-established traditional reasons as to why she made that decision. But here come Diana, Camilla, Catherine and Meghan changing everything, and it's a really interesting look at that female and feminine, and I guess in some ways you would say with Diana certainly, the emotionally intelligent approach to the monarchy, which had largely been absent prior to her.
0: I know that Harry and Meghan haven't behaved well when it comes to their family, but I look at sometimes at the treatment of Meghan, and then I look at Prince Andrew, or the former Prince Andrew, and his behaviour, and I think, really? Are we going to get so upset about this woman compared to the other behaviour that, you know, we've learnt so much about that's taken place in the royal family?
1: Yeah, no, you're not wrong.
0: Yeah.
1: I'm just grateful reading this that I am not part of the monarchy and I don't have to put up with this degree of scrutiny because
0: that.
1: It must be just awful.
0: Absolutely. Thank you so much, Jones. So that was The Four Wives of Windsor by Simon Vigar, and that first book was the reissued The Governor by Linda LaPlante. Thank you so much. We'll talk next week.
1: See you then.
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0: Thank you so much for your company this morning and your texts. I'm going to finish with one from Bruce, who said, "Hi Francesca, with all that has been said about our political parties and how much they apparently hate each other, there's a photo of the ZB celebration with Hosking, Ginny Anderson and Mark Mitchell arm in arm along with a couple of others. It was nice to see a bit of humanity within the political system." Bruce, there's actually a lot of it, and I don't know if you heard my interview with Kitty Allen. I know a lot of you aren't a huge fan of hers, but at the end I said to her, who are your favourite politicians? Who did you enjoy working with the most? She pretty much listed national ministers. You know, so, and she did make the point, there is a lot more work that goes on across party lines than people realise. We do work with each other a lot, and we do, there is a lot of respect. It's just, you know, got to put a bit of fear on, isn't there? There's a bit of a show as well, so that takes place. Next week, Sam the Trap Man is going to join me in the studio, so looking forward to catching up with him. You enjoy the rest of your Sunday. Up next, Jason Pine. Take care.